0: League meetings, marking the first time the game will be played in Music City. The Super Bowl will be held at the Titans' new stadium, now under construction, bringing one of the world's biggest sporting events and a major economic boost to Nashville. I'm John Shannon.
1: West Texas Intermediate crude, which is the domestic benchmark, is trading around 104 a barrel, while Brent crude, the foreign market benchmark, is around 111 a barrel. For USA Radio News, I'm Anthony Lucero.
2: This is Denny Gillum, here to tell you about an amazing new book, The Miracle Man, written by a good friend of mine. It's a remarkable true account of faith, healing, and restoration in the face of impossible odds. Through a harrowing series of events and miraculous answers to prayer, Bill receives a donor's heart with only hours left to live. His rapid recovery and return to normal life is a story that shows God's power to heal and his faithfulness in answering prayers. The Miracle Man is available online through Amazon, Barnes & Noble, and other booksellers.

0: USA Radio News. I'm Anthony Lucero. Vice President J.D. Vance says the U.S. is locked and loaded on Iran, but still pursuing a diplomatic solution.
1: We're in a pretty good spot here, but there's an option B. And the option B is that we could restart the military campaign to continue to prosecute the case, to continue to try to achieve America's objectives.
0: The vice president warns the U.S. remains prepared to restart military action if needed. The Senate has passed a war powers resolution aimed at limiting the president's authority over potential military action involving Iran with a 50-47 vote that saw four Republicans join the Democrats in support, while Senator John Fetterman was the only Democrat to oppose it. The measure now heads to the House, where it's expected to face a veto if they pass it. Congressional Democrats are questioning Acting Attorney General Todd Blanche over his role overseeing a nearly $2 billion Justice Department fund tied to claims involving President Trump and allies.
2: He's taken the Justice Department and I think turned it into a personal arm of retribution for the president.
0: Senators Adam Schiff, Dick Durbin, and Richard Blumenthal are raising ethics concerns over Blanche's past work as Trump's personal attorney. Red flags are being raised after an Axios report claimed Cuba stockpiled over 300 Russian and Iranian attack drones to strike potential targets,
3: including Key West and Guantanamo Bay. Cuba expert Dr. Andy Gomez says we need to remember this has not yet been confirmed.
4: There are many rumors running around both here and coming from the island. We have to be very, very careful as to where we're getting the information.
3: He says the communist island would be making a grave mistake if it acted on any threat to the U.S. South Florida lawmakers are demanding accountability. John Summers, USA Radio News.
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0: Senator John Cornyn says he's staying in the Republican primary runoff despite President Trump endorsing challenger Ken Paxton, comparing the intra-party fight to a family feud.
7: I believe that in terms of our success in November, that Ken Paxton would be an albatross.
0: He says Republicans will ultimately unite heading into the November election. Severe storms are impacting millions across parts of the eastern Great Lakes and Ohio and Tennessee valleys, bringing threats of damaging wind gusts, large hail, and a few possible tornadoes. Northern and central Texas is also expected to see severe hail-producing storms today. A suspect has been accused of stealing a Corvette twice in Pierce County, Washington.
8: In January, 21-year-old Duaptia Pedor allegedly stole a Corvette and eluded police driving erratically into oncoming traffic until a trooper performed a pit maneuver and he was arrested. The car was impounded. New charges have been filed against Pedor, who is accused of breaking into the towing company's lot to steal the Corvette again. They used his cell phone to track him at the towing company. Surveillance video caught him cutting the locks and driving away with the car. Brad Ford.
0: Brenda Lee Brown Armstrong of Marina Del Rey, California, pled guilty to a federal charge after prosecutors say she was paying homeless people on the Los Angeles Skid Row small cash amounts to register to vote and sign ballot petitions, part of a long-running signature-gathering scheme that investigators say led to improper voter registration practices. For USA Radio News, I'm Anthony Lucero.
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0: USA Radio News. I'm Anthony Lucero. President Trump says an attack on Iran would have been happening right now had he not placed it on hold.
1: He told reporters he was just an hour away from making the decision when he got a call from Middle Eastern leaders saying they believe a deal could be close. Trump said the leaders asked for a couple of days to continue talks. Monday, Trump said, should negotiations fail, the U.S. stands ready to go forward with a full large-scale assault of Iran on a moment's notice. John Summers, USA Radio News.
0: The FBI says a deadly shooting outside of a San Diego mosque that left three men dead is being investigated as a possible hate crime, with agents revealing evidence recovered from a vehicle tied to two teenage suspects found dead following the attack.
2: We also identified writings and various ideologies outlining religious and racial beliefs of how the world they envision should look. These subjects did not discriminate on who they hated.
0: FBI Special Agent in Charge, Mark Remley. The U.S. Department of Justice has notified Washington Governor Bob Ferguson that the state is being investigated for housing men in a women's prison.
3: U.S. Department of Justice says it'll focus on the Washington Correctional Center for Women in Gig Harbor. A statement from the Justice Department does not mention transgender inmates. It says there have been allegations of sexual assaults, rape, voyeurism, and sexual intimidation. Brad Ford.
0: A tourist was detained after jumping into Rome's Trevi Fountain, which is an illegal act at the iconic landmark. It stunned visitors as authorities quickly intervened and removed that individual from the water, underscoring ongoing efforts to protect the historic site from vandalism and unsafe behavior. Wall Street closed in the red despite a dip in oil prices.
4: At the closing bell, the Dow Jones Industrial Average lost 322 points, the S&P 500 fell 49 points, and the NASDAQ plunged 220 points. I'm Sarah Lee Kessler.
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0: A California track meet sparked debate over transgender athlete podium policy.
6: A California high school track and field championship is fueling renewed debate over transgender participation policies in girls' sports. Officials with the State Athletic Federation implemented a podium sharing rule, prompting criticism from some who argue it affects competitive fairness, while supporters say it ensures inclusion and complies with state law. The event has intensified broader political and legal disputes now unfolding across the state. Ron Warner, USA Radio News.
0: Comedian and actress Amy Schumer says she's dealing with unexpected side effects after what she describes as a botched colonoscopy, saying the procedure has left her with lingering health issues and affected her sense of well-being as she continues to recover and speak publicly about the negative experience. A tennis legend has proved it's never too late to go back to school.
7: In 1961, Billie Jean King started taking classes at Cal State Los Angeles, studying history. But before finishing, she left to focus on her professional tennis career, where she'd go on to win 12 Grand Slam singles championships. 65 years later, she finally got that history degree, graduating Monday and telling students one of her favorite life lessons she picked up along the way.
8: Everything you do, winning or losing, good or bad, it's feedback, not failure. It's feedback.
7: The 82-year-old also said she hopes to inspire others to finish school. I'm Jason Nathanson.
0: And I'm Anthony Lucero, USA Radio News.
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0: USA Radio News. I'm Anthony Lucero. President Trump says a U.S. strike on Iran would have already been underway had he not paused that decision, telling reporters he was about an hour from ordering action when Middle Eastern leaders called requesting additional time in order to pursue a potential deal.
1: We were all set to start. I had made the decision. So they called up. They had heard I made the decision. And they said, sir, could you give us a couple of more days because we think they're being reasonable.
0: He warned that military force remains an option if negotiations fail and Iran does not reach an agreement soon. California Attorney General Rob Bonta and other state AGs are suing the U.S. Department of Education over a new rule limiting federal student loans for some graduate programs.
2: This case is about protecting access to education, protecting our healthcare workforce, and protecting patients who rely on these providers every single day.
0: Bonta says it could restrict funding for fields like nursing and physical therapy and worsen healthcare staffing shortages. Polls are closed in six states holding primaries. USA Radio News projects Ed Gowreen winning Kentucky's GOP 4th District race over Congressman Thomas Massey, while Josh Shapiro and Stacey Garrity are projected to win unopposed governor primaries in Pennsylvania. Results are continuing to come in from Alabama, Georgia, Idaho, and Oregon. The World Health Organization has declared an Ebola outbreak in Uganda and the Democratic Republic of the Congo a public health emergency of international concern.
3: Hundreds of people are infected with Ebola, with more than 100 suspected deaths. There are multiple reports at least six Americans have been exposed in the DRC, but so far the Centers for Disease Control and Prevention hasn't confirmed it. John Summers, USA Radio News.
4: At the closing bell, the Dow Jones Industrial Average lost 322 points. The S&P 500 fell 49 points, and the NASDAQ plunged 220 points. I'm Sarah Lee Kessler.
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6: Right now, using the curfew as a tool for our young people is dangerous.
0: A D.C. mayoral candidate has sparked debate over a youth crime response following a teen brawl.
7: A recent teen brawl in Washington, D.C. is intensifying debate over how the city should address youth crime. City Council member and mayoral candidate Genesee Lewis George criticized youth curfews, calling instead for expanded job programs, child care, and community centers. Critics argue the approach is too lenient and say stronger enforcement is needed, while supporters say prevention and services are key to reducing violence. The issue is now a central theme in the mayoral race. Ron Warner, USA Radio News.
0: Chicago Alderman Jesse Fuentes has filed a $100,000 lawsuit against federal authorities, alleging agents shoved and briefly detained her during an immigration enforcement operation, with the suit claiming excessive force and civil rights violations. Federal officials have not yet publicly responded to these allegations. A pair of black bear cubs from Monrovia are now thriving in San Diego.
8: The two cubs were rescued in March after their mother was euthanized for swiping two people in separate incidents. The cubs were medically checked and sent to Project Wildlife Center in Ramona in San Diego County, where they're learning how to be bears. The center says they're engaging in rough and tumble play in an enclosure and learning to forage for food. The cubs are about 6 months old now and will be released back to the wild when they reach between 12 and 16 months. I'm Bree Tennis.
0: And I'm Anthony Lucero, USA Radio News.
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0: USA Radio News. I'm Anthony Lucero. Vice President J.D. Vance briefed reporters at the White House on the Iran situation, echoing President Trump's position that diplomacy remains possible, while warning that military options are still on the table.
1: We think the Iranians want to make a deal. The President of the United States has asked us to negotiate in good faith, and that's exactly what we've done. So we're in a pretty good spot here, but there's an option B. And the option B is that we could restart the military campaign.
0: Trump had said the U.S. backed away from a planned strike on Iran in favor of continued negotiations. The State Department is warning against travel to several nations experiencing a growing Ebola outbreak.
2: Officials strongly urged U.S. citizens from visiting Democratic Republic of Congo, South Sudan, and Uganda for any reason. The department also recommended that people reconsider travel to Rwanda. It follows a Monday announcement from the CDC banning foreign travelers from three Ebola-impacted countries after an American physician working in the impacted area tested positive for the virus. Foreign passport holders are restricted from entering the U.S. if they have been in Uganda, the Congo, or South Sudan in the last 3 weeks. I'm Chris Garagio.
0: Former Republican Congressman Steve Pierce will officially lead the Bureau of Land Management.
3: Pierce was confirmed Monday by the U.S. Senate. Both of New Mexico's Democratic senators voted against him, with Ben Ray Lujan criticizing Pierce's position on protections for the Oregon Mountains. Colorado Senator John Hickenlooper also voted against Pierce, saying the former New Mexico Republican Party chairman will help to spearhead what he calls President Trump's assault on public lands. John Summers, USA Radio News.
0: The White House says the Trump RX program is expanding to include around 600 generic drugs as part of an effort to increase price transparency and expand consumer access to lower-cost prescription medications, with officials saying the updated platform is designed to give Americans more direct pricing options for everyday medication. From America's News Network, USA Radio News.
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0: Nancy Pelosi has endorsed San Francisco Supervisor Connie Chan in the race to succeed her in Congress, backing the progressive Democrat in a closely watched contest as candidates compete for the seat long held by Pelosi, with the endorsement adding momentum to Chan's campaign in the early stages of the race. Trader Joe's employees are addressing a viral rumor about flirty checkout behavior.
7: Employees at Trader Joe's are pushing back on a long-running internet rumor that staff are trained to flirt with customers at the checkout. Company leaders and workers say the store's friendly conversational style is part of its customer service culture, not romantic signaling. Some employees say the misconception reflects how rare everyday friendliness has become, while others acknowledge occasional misread interactions, but emphasize there is no official policy encouraging flirtation. Ron Warner, USA Radio News.
0: An animal shelter in Michigan has to rename their fundraiser, which is set for June 13th, or face the music.
8: Golden Voice says the shelter in Dearborn, Michigan can't hold a fundraiser called Podcella, as it's too close a name to their Coachella Music and Arts Festival. Friends for Animals of Metro Detroit say this would have been their third year of the event and don't know why the Music Fest is reaching out now, but they say they will come up with a new name. Last year they raised more than $50,000. They'll top that this year as donations are surging with a threat of legal action. I'm Bree Tennis.
0: And I'm Anthony Lucero, USA Radio News.
9: 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Sherman Gillums Jr., a partially paralyzed Marine veteran with the Christopher and Dana Reeve Foundation, explains why.
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0: Radio News. I'm Anthony Lucero. President Trump says an attack on Iran would have been happening right now had he not placed it on hold.
1: He told reporters he was just an hour away from making the decision when he got a call from Middle Eastern leaders saying they believe a deal could be close. Trump said the leaders asked for a couple of days to continue talks. Monday, Trump said, should negotiations fail, the U.S. stands ready to go forward with a full large-scale assault of Iran on a moment's notice. John Summers, USA Radio News.
0: The FBI says a deadly shooting outside of a San Diego mosque that left three men dead is being investigated as a possible hate crime, with agents revealing evidence recovered from a vehicle tied to two teenage suspects found dead following the attack.
2: We also identified writings and various ideologies outlining religious and racial beliefs of how the world they envisioned should look. These subjects did not discriminate on who they hated.
0: FBI Special Agent in Charge, Mark Remley. The U.S. Department of Justice has notified Washington Governor Bob Ferguson that the state is being investigated for housing men in a women's prison.
3: U.S. Department of Justice says it'll focus on the Washington Correction Center for Women in Gig Harbor. A statement from the Justice Department does not mention transgender inmates. It says there have been allegations of sexual assaults, rape, voyeurism, and sexual intimidation. Brad Ford.
0: A tourist was detained after jumping into Rome's Trevi Fountain, which is an illegal act at the iconic landmark. It stunned visitors as authorities quickly intervened and removed that individual from the water, underscoring ongoing efforts to protect the historic site from vandalism and unsafe behavior. Wall Street closed in the red despite a dip in oil prices.
4: At the closing bell, the Dow Jones Industrial Average lost 322 points. The S&P 500 fell 49 points. And the NASDAQ plunged 220 points. I'm Sarah Lee Kessler.
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0: A California track meet sparked debate over transgender athlete podium policy.
6: A California high school track and field championship is fueling renewed debate over transgender participation policies in girls' sports. Officials with the State Athletic Federation implemented a podium sharing rule, prompting criticism from some who argue it affects competitive fairness, while supporters say it ensures inclusion and complies with state law. The event has intensified broader political and legal disputes now unfolding across the state. Ron Warner, USA Radio News.
0: Comedian and actress Amy Schumer says she's dealing with unexpected side effects after what she describes as a botched colonoscopy, saying the procedure has left her with lingering health issues and affected her sense of well-being as she continues to recover and speak publicly about the negative experience. A tennis legend has proved it's never too late to go back to school.
7: In 1961, Billie Jean King started taking classes at Cal State Los Angeles, studying history. But before finishing, she left to focus on her professional tennis career, where she'd go on to win 12 Grand Slam singles championships. 65 years later, she finally got that history degree, graduating Monday and telling students one of her favorite life lessons she picked up along the way.
8: Everything you do, winning or losing, good or bad, it's feedback, not failure. It's feedback.
7: The 82-year-old also said she hopes to inspire others to finish school. I'm Jason Nathanson.
0: And I'm Anthony Lucero, USA Radio News.
9: This is Denny Gillum, here to tell you about an amazing new book, The Miracle Man, written by a good friend of mine. It's a remarkable true account of faith, healing, and restoration in the face of impossible odds. Through a harrowing series of events and miraculous answers to prayer, Bill receives a donor's heart with only hours left to live. His rapid recovery and return to normal life is a story that shows God's power to heal and his faithfulness in answering prayers. The Miracle Man is available online through Amazon, Barnes & Noble, and other booksellers.

0: USA Radio News, I'm Anthony Lucero. President Trump says a U.S. strike on Iran would have already been underway had he not paused that decision, telling reporters he was about an hour from ordering action when Middle Eastern leaders called requesting additional time in order to pursue a potential deal.
1: We were all set to start. I had made the decision. So they called up, they had heard I made the decision, and they said, sir, could you give us a couple of more days because we think they're being reasonable.
0: He warned that military force remains an option if negotiations fail and Iran does not reach an agreement soon. California Attorney General Rob Bonta and other state AGs are suing the U.S. Department of Education over a new rule limiting federal student loans for some graduate programs.
2: This case is about protecting access to education, protecting our healthcare workforce, and protecting patients who rely on these providers every single day.
0: Bonta says it could restrict funding for fields like nursing and physical therapy and worsen healthcare staffing shortages. Polls are closed in six states holding primaries. USA Radio News projects Ed Gowreen winning Kentucky's GOP 4th District race over Congressman Thomas Massie, while Josh Shapiro and Stacey Garrity are projected to win unopposed governor primaries in Pennsylvania. Results are continuing to come in from Alabama, Georgia, Idaho, and Oregon. The World Health Organization has declared an Ebola outbreak in Uganda and the Democratic Republic of the Congo a public health emergency of international concern.
3: Hundreds of people are infected with Ebola, with more than 100 suspected deaths. There are multiple reports at least six Americans have been exposed in the DRC, but so far the Centers for Disease Control and Prevention hasn't confirmed it. John Summers, USA Radio News.
4: At the closing bell, the Dow Jones Industrial Average lost 322 points. The S&P 500 fell 49 points, and the NASDAQ plunged 220 points. I'm Sarah Lee Kessler.
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6: Right now, using the curfew as a tool for our young people is dangerous.
0: A D.C. mayoral candidate has sparked debate over a youth crime response following a teen brawl.
7: A recent teen brawl in Washington, D.C. is intensifying debate over how the city should address youth crime. City Council member and mayoral candidate Genesee Lewis George criticized youth curfews, calling instead for expanded job programs, child care, and community centers. Critics argue the approach is too lenient and say stronger enforcement is needed, while supporters say prevention and services are key to reducing violence. The issue is now a central theme in the mayoral race. Ron Warner, USA Radio News.
0: Chicago Alderman Jesse Fuentes has filed a $100,000 lawsuit against federal authorities, alleging agents shoved and briefly detained her during an immigration enforcement operation, with the suit claiming excessive force and civil rights violations. Federal officials have not yet publicly responded to these allegations. A pair of black bear cubs from Monrovia are now thriving in San Diego.
8: The two cubs were rescued in March after their mother was euthanized for swiping two people in separate incidents. The cubs were medically checked and sent to Project Wildlife Center in Ramona in San Diego County, where they're learning how to be bears. The center says they're engaging in rough and tumble play in an enclosure and learning to forage for food. The cubs are about 6 months old now and will be released back to the wild when they reach between 12 and 16 months. I'm Bree Tennis.
0: And I'm Anthony Lucero, USA Radio News.
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0: USA Radio News. I'm Anthony Lucero. Vice President J.D. Vance briefed reporters at the White House on the Iran situation, echoing President Trump's position that diplomacy remains possible, while warning that military options are still on the table.
1: We think the Iranians want to make a deal. The President of the United States has asked us to negotiate in good faith, and that's exactly what we've done. So we're in a pretty good spot here, but there's an option B. And the option B is that we could restart the military campaign.
0: Trump had said the U.S. backed away from a planned strike on Iran in favor of continued negotiations. The State Department is warning against travel to several nations experiencing a growing Ebola outbreak.
2: Officials strongly urged U.S. citizens from visiting Democratic Republic of Congo, South Sudan, and Uganda for any reason. The department also recommended that people reconsider travel to Rwanda. It follows a Monday announcement from the CDC banning foreign travelers from three Ebola-impacted countries after an American physician working in the impacted area tested positive for the virus. Foreign passport holders are restricted from entering the U.S. if they have been in Uganda, the Congo, or South Sudan in the last 3 weeks. I'm Chris Garagio.
0: Former Republican Congressman Steve Pierce will officially lead the Bureau of Land Management.
3: Pierce was confirmed Monday by the U.S. Senate. Both of New Mexico's Democratic senators voted against him, with Ben Ray Lujan criticizing Pierce's position on protections for the Oregon Mountains. Colorado Senator John Hickenlooper also voted against Pierce, saying the former New Mexico Republican Party chairman will help to spearhead what he calls President Trump's assault on public lands. John Summers, USA Radio News.
0: The White House says the Trump RX program is expanding to include around 600 generic drugs as part of an effort to increase price transparency and expand consumer access to lower-cost prescription medications, with officials saying the updated platform is designed to give Americans more direct pricing options for everyday medication. From America's News Network, USA Radio News.
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0: Nancy Pelosi has endorsed San Francisco Supervisor Connie Chan in the race to succeed her in Congress, backing the progressive Democrat in a closely watched contest as candidates compete for the seat long held by Pelosi, with the endorsement adding momentum to Chan's campaign in the early stages of the race. Trader Joe's employees are addressing a viral rumor about flirty checkout behavior.
6: Employees at Trader Joe's are pushing back on a long-running internet rumor that staff are trained to flirt with customers at the checkout. Company leaders and workers say the store's friendly conversational style is part of its customer service culture, not romantic signaling. Some employees say the misconception reflects how rare everyday friendliness has become, while others acknowledge occasional misread interactions, but emphasize there is no official policy encouraging flirtation. Ron Warner, USA Radio News.
0: An animal shelter in Michigan has to rename their fundraiser, which is set for June 13th, or face the music.
7: Golden Voice says the shelter in Dearborn, Michigan can't hold a fundraiser called Pawcella, as it's too close in name to their Coachella Music and Arts Festival. Friends for Animals of Metro Detroit say this would have been their third year of the event and don't know why the Music Fest is reaching out now, but they say they will come up with a new name. Last year they raised more than $50,000. They'll top that this year as donations are surging with a threat of legal action. I'm Bree Tennis.
0: And I'm Anthony Lucero, USA Radio News.
8: 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I just want to warn you, traffic is tough out there.
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0: Radio News. I'm Anthony Lucero. President Trump says an attack on Iran would have been happening right now had he not placed it on hold.
1: He told reporters he was just an hour away from making the decision when he got a call from Middle Eastern leaders saying they believe a deal could be close. Trump said the leaders asked for a couple of days to continue talks. Monday, Trump said, should negotiations fail, the U.S. stands ready to go forward with a full large-scale assault of Iran on a moment's notice. John Summers, USA Radio News.
0: The FBI says a deadly shooting outside of a San Diego mosque that left three men dead is being investigated as a possible hate crime, with agents revealing evidence recovered from a vehicle tied to two teenage suspects found dead following the attack.
2: We also identified writings and various ideologies outlining religious and racial beliefs of how the world they envision should look. These subjects did not discriminate on who they hated.
0: FBI Special Agent in Charge, Mark Remley. The U.S. Department of Justice has notified Washington Governor Bob Ferguson that the state is being investigated for housing men in a women's prison.
3: U.S. Department of Justice says it'll focus on the Washington Correctional Center for Women in Gig Harbor. A statement from the Justice Department does not mention transgender inmates. It says there have been allegations of sexual assaults, rape, voyeurism, and sexual intimidation. Brad Ford.
0: A tourist was detained after jumping into Rome's Trevi Fountain, which is an illegal act at the iconic landmark. It stunned visitors as authorities quickly intervened and removed that individual from the water, underscoring ongoing efforts to protect the historic site from vandalism and unsafe behavior. Wall Street closed in the red despite a dip in oil prices.
4: At the closing bell, the Dow Jones Industrial Average lost 322 points, the S&P 500 fell 49 points, and the Nasdaq plunged 220 points. I'm Sarah Lee Kessler.
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0: A California track meet sparked debate over transgender athlete podium policy.
6: A California high school track and field championship is fueling renewed debate over transgender participation policies in girls' sports. Officials with the State Athletic Federation implemented a podium sharing rule, prompting criticism from some who argue it affects competitive fairness, while supporters say it ensures inclusion and complies with state law. The event has intensified broader political and legal disputes now unfolding across the state. Ron Warner, USA Radio News.
0: Comedian and actress Amy Schumer says she's dealing with unexpected side effects after what she describes as a botched colonoscopy, saying the procedure has left her with lingering health issues and affected her sense of well-being as she continues to recover and speak publicly about the negative experience. A tennis legend has proved it's never too late to go back to school.
7: In 1961, Billie Jean King started taking classes at Cal State Los Angeles, studying history. But before finishing, she left to focus on her professional tennis career, where she'd go on to win 12 Grand Slam singles championships. 65 years later, she finally got that history degree, graduating Monday and telling students one of her favorite life lessons she picked up along the way.
8: Everything you do, winning or losing, good or bad, it's feedback, not failure. It's feedback.
7: The 82-year-old also said she hopes to inspire others to finish school. I'm Jason Nathanson.
0: And I'm Anthony Lucero, USA Radio News.
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0: USA Radio News. I'm John Summers. Ed Gelrein won the Republican primary for Kentucky's 4th Congressional District last night. In an interview with Fox News, Gelrein thanked President Trump.
1: It was a David versus Goliath. I was the underdog. I want to thank the president. I want to thank the conservative Republicans from this district and my supporters and team, because it sends a message that we, the people, are going to stand up.
0: He defeated Republican Congressman Thomas Massey, a vocal President Trump critic. This was one of the top races many believed was a test to measure Trump's grip on the GOP. Russian President Vladimir Putin's meeting with Xi Jinping in China just days after President Trump was in Beijing.
2: The two leaders were seen shaking hands during the welcoming ceremony. Russian media says Putin began their talks by hailing the strong, positive relationship between the two countries, and Chinese media says Xi hailed their unyielding relationship. The Chinese leader also reportedly told Putin that further conflict between the U.S. and Iran was inadvisable and that a lasting ceasefire was necessary. I'm Mark Mayfield.
0: The Senate passed a war powers resolution Tuesday, meant to limit President Trump's Iran war powers.
3: On this vote, the yeas are 50, the nays are 47. The motion is agreed to.
0: Republican Senators Susan Collins of Maine, Lisa Murkowski of Alaska, Rand Paul of Kentucky, and Bill Cassidy of Louisiana joined Democrats to pass the motion. Senator John Fetterman of Pennsylvania was the only Democrat to oppose it. If it passes in the House, the measure will surely be vetoed by Trump. As the Ebola outbreak in the Democratic Republic of Congo continues, and Americans among those who contracted the virus. Here's reporter Mitch McCann.
4: The medical missionary group known as Surge says one of its American doctors, Peter Stafford, who has been working in the DRC, has tested positive for the Ebola virus.
0: He's transported to Germany for treatment. 6 other Americans have been exposed. From America's News Network, USA Radio News.
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0: San Diego Mayor Todd Gloria was heckled during an evening press conference discussing Monday's deadly mosque shooting.
6: Great result of your leadership! Our Muslim brothers and sisters have been talking to you for how long?
0: During the live press conference, a woman aimed a profanity-laced tirade at Gloria, blaming him for the violence. 3 men, including a security guard, were killed. The 2 teenage shooters died after turning the guns on themselves. It's a major setback for President Trump's crackdown on illegal immigration in New York.
7: A federal judge is banning ICE agents from making arrests in and around immigration court buildings in Manhattan under most circumstances. The ruling comes after a number of protests, which were led by local Democrats, connected to arrests of immigrants attending routine hearings in Lower Manhattan. The Department of Homeland Security plans to appeal, saying it's common sense to take, quote, illegal aliens into custody following the completion of their removal hearings. In New York, I'm Daria Albinger.
0: Long Island Railroad trains returned to normal Tuesday just in time for the evening rush hour.
8: Union workers will get 3% pay raises the first 2 years of the contract, 3.5% the third year. As for that contentious fourth year, there are multiple reports that they'll get 3.8%, plus a bonus, which makes it worth 4.5%. The MTA is reportedly getting a concession as unions agree to get online safety training without getting overtime. I'm Sarah Lee Kessler.
0: I'm John Summers, USA Radio News.
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0: defiant. I'm more MAGA now. 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

0: Thank you for letting us be of service to you on the day we set aside a Ted's Day to celebrate, well, what the guitar hero that we celebrate as our avatar embodies, which is understanding what God has gifted you to do, your expertise in it, your application of that to a grateful constituency, and therefore inoculating yourself from having to worry about what the haters and the squaters say about you. No snowflakes pile up on you. On a Ted's Day, this is what we celebrate. And if you don't know what that is, give us a ring. I can explain how I came to know what it was that I was gifted to do. And much of it relies on keeping your eyes open and your head on a swivel. And, you know, be looking around for the things that you do, that you love to do, and make note of it. That's all. We tell you what went on last night, for sure. We'll also tell you our analysis of it, and plenty of that to go around this morning. We will also give you a chance to tell us how it is impacting you where you are. 434-882-4217. Text message is especially popular on busy mornings when LM seems to overwhelm AM and PM. It's last minute. Not so much where we are in the meridian. You're just dealing with a lot of last-minute stuff. Ah, get to it later. Well, now is later. So, and we understand that. As here to serve you, we're not going to try to force you to do something you just don't have the time to do. That's not a way to win friends and influence people. And I always say after, you know, when we come together after election nights, I always look at these folks and say, gosh, I'm so jealous of you all, because you have a night and then the next morning you know who won or lost. Folks like me, we are campaigning 24 hours a day, 7 days a week. We never get an election night. It's like Red Buzzy, never got a dinner. Never get an election night celebration, because by the time we know that we've been victorious in serving you, we're well on into the next battle. I mean, it's just no way to know. So we begin our first things, primaries. Who's got the primaries? And the most noted and watched ones include Kentucky's 4th District House seat, where Ed Gallarin, far more easily than pundits had claimed was going to be the case, easily defeated incumbent Tommy Massey 55% to 45%. With 99% of the precincts at last report. Ed Gallarin will face off against Melissa Strange, who easily rolled in the Democratic Party primary in Kentucky's House District 4. The Alabama governor's race, Tommy Tuberville easily won. The former Auburn coach and U.S. senator had 82% of the vote as votes were coming in. Now, the Senate primary to replace Tommy Tuberville is much more contentious, as runoffs will be decided. Barry Moore leads with 99% of the votes in, 39%. Now, you need to get to 50 to win outright. Meanwhile, Jared Hudson is just over a percentage point ahead of Steve Marshall, 25.6 to 24.5% for the second spot on that runoff. Democrats are also going to have a runoff in the Alabama Senate primary, as Everett Weiss had 39.6% of the vote over Dakari Lariat's 29.1. Mark Wheeler pulled in 17.4%. In that race. Other races, Oregon Senate race, David Smith and Joe Ray Perkins appear headed for a runoff there. It's too close to call, with Smith 29.9% of the vote to Perkins 26.9%. Brent Barker bringing in 23.2%. Jeff Merkley, easily the incumbent, winning the Democratic primary over Paul Wells. And write-ins, not nearly 1% of the vote. The Kentucky Senate primary, as Mitch McConnell is retiring, Andy Barr easily took that over Daniel Cameron, 60 to 30, with 2% for Michael Farris. Charles Booker will face him in November as he got 46.8% to Amy McGrath's 35.9%. In Louisiana, runoff between Julia Letlow and John Fleming as Bill Cassidy finished third in a three-horse race. They'll face either Jamie Davis or Gary Crockett, who are also heading to a runoff.
1: 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We also support an organ transplant program in conjunction with Duke University Medical Center. 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It's always been important to win, especially when we're helping others.
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0: There we are on a post-primary day, and you know, there are some, as you know, a lot of folks pointing to the Kentucky Four, saying, look at what President Trump's endorsement can do. This is one runoff. You know, Wesley Hunt pulled 13.5% in the Senate primary amongst Republicans. Which in and of itself, and a lot of folks, and I've talked to Wesley Hunt, he is a really good man who the party doesn't like. Because Wesley Hunt, and I'm going to spend a little more time because most people aren't even going to talk about Wesley Hunt. But if you're listening to us in Dallas or San Antonio or Beaumont, Wesley Hunt would do Texas very well in its representation. And he's worked very hard at trying to, you know, build the support amongst those in Texas for his candidacy. And he's met people who have worked very hard ahead of him. And it's just a matter of, hey, where is your service going to work? And unfortunately, what we run into in politics, as in many bloodsuckers, when you look at these political offices, we have a hierarchy in our view of how these offices rank. And it's not fair. And again, all of this is the perversions of some early 20th century machinations by the technocrats to create this pure-ish democracy where these super legislators never used to have to. I mean, not Texas per se, but most of the original states just appointed their senators and sent them to Washington with the sole purpose of watch our pocketbooks. Because the ones who are elected by the citizens are going to demand, send me stuff. And that's okay. People want stuff. And if the government's going to have stuff, then there are going to be people, as I said earlier in the week, you build a big enough cookie jar, as we've learned with the COVID and FEMA corruptions, fraud, that you make a big enough cookie jar, you're going to get a lot of hands in it. So the Senate's job was to watch the pocketbook. It wasn't to make the budget, it was to make sure the budget didn't break the country. So we shouldn't even be doing this, talking about Senate races. Senate races were your House and gubernatorial races. Governor would appoint a senator, the state House would approve them and send them off to Washington. That was how it worked. And guys like William Randolph Hearst, unchallenged because they're big and powerful and had lots of newspapers, because there was such a centralization of media, William Randolph Hearst was allowed to browbeat the country into thinking that somehow they didn't have a say in who the U.S. senators were. But American history outside of that, John Cornyn is leading, but by very little. It's 25,000 votes. And I want you to put that number in your head, 25,000 votes over Ken Paxton, after tens of millions of dollars come from the Republican National Committee, a committee that usually will insist on neutrality in the matters of primaries. You're not going to get the party to, you know, give money to a primary challenger. What if the Republican Party gave the $10 million gave to John Cornyn to Ken Paxton? You think there'd be an uprising? You think Cornyn and some of the other disaffected, Cassidy, you think they'd be starting some sort of trouble in the U.S. Senate? We'll get into the vote on the war powers thing. It was a procedural vote. Cassidy wanted to drop a bag of burning excrement on President Trump's porch, and he did. So now the Senate will take up a war powers resolution. We'll get there. Hang on. There's a lot going on. Well, we haven't even talked about Iran yet. I mean, the things on the docket. Bounty out on President Trump's head from the Iranian parliament. Cuba offered $100 million, which doesn't sound like a lot until you realize, Cuba. Higher ed things. So much stuff to get into this morning. But when you look at the fact that Virginia was begging the Republican National Committee to help them battle Eric Holder and George Soros and their unending supply of cash. And couldn't get any because they were too busy sending their money to John Cornyn. The fact that he's less than the average baseball crowds separated from Ken Paxton tells you something. And I imagine that Ken Paxton in this runoff to come will get most of Wesley Hunt's 13.5%. So while everyone in the commentary is saying, oh, look, Trump lost, which is what they all like to say. This is the headline that they want. Where would he be if the, and where would have Virginia been? Should, because Virginia is still getting the narrative, the Democrats are using the narrative, oh, Virginia just went into court and they want a ruling from Trump judges. We need to get Cuccinelli back on from ETI, former DHS secretary and Virginia attorney general, now head of the Election Transparency Initiative, issued this reminder. Because Virginia's Democrats are running around pooping themselves on public stages over court overruled democracy, the voice of the people. The voice of the people should never have been heard. And even after it was, the $70 million that was spent by Democrat shadow groups from outside of Virginia barely eked out a victory. But the RNC was too busy sending, as Kareem corrected me, as $100 million, not $10 million. That's a decimal place. It's a rounding error, Kareem, when you're talking trillions of dollars. Teasing you. Thank you for the update, reminder. Yeah, I dropped a decimal place somewhere along the line. Couldn't peel any of that off to help Republicans in Virginia run counter ads explaining what was on the referendum because it was too busy sending it to John Cornyn so he could get 25,000 more votes in the primary over Ken Paxton, also another Republican. Awkward, not a loss.
1: Did you know that healthy arteries make a gas? 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By doing this, our circulation is increased, bringing blood, oxygen, and nutrients to every part of your body. 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
2: USA Radio News. I'm John Summers. Ed Gelrein won the Republican primary for Kentucky's 4th Congressional District last night. In an interview with Fox News, Gelrein thanked President Trump.
3: It was a David versus Goliath. I was the underdog. I want to thank the president. I want to thank the conservative Republicans from this district and my supporters and team.
2: He defeated Republican Congressman Thomas Massey. Russian President Vladimir Putin's meeting with Xi Jinping in China just days after President Trump was in Beijing. The Senate passed a war powers resolution Tuesday meant to limit President Trump's Iran war powers. As the Ebola outbreak in the Democratic Republic of Congo continues, and Americans among those who contracted the virus. San Diego Mayor Todd Gloria was heckled during an evening press conference discussing Monday's deadly mosque shooting. From America's News Network, USA Radio News.
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3: Thank you for joining us on this Tuesday morning. And I went back and I checked, and there are, you know, a million different stories in the Naked City about how much money was funneled to John Cornyn. And this is where, you know, the lawyers make their bank, by the way, because funding is... There are criminal charges that can come with taking money from the wrong places. So two emails, you know, from Texas saying Cornyn didn't get any money from the RNC. It was the RNSC, or so the Republican National Senate Committee. And, it was, so the debate rages over how much the Republicans didn't spend in Virginia versus spending on beating another Republican. And this is the spin they're all going to be in now. You're going to be inundated with people telling you, oh, no, the RNC didn't give, or RSCC didn't give anything to. And it's all going to be, no, it was PAC money. First off, the money Kareem's talking about is money that was spent on advertising. Didn't actually go to Cornyn. The ads, so I saw some videos of them, were very deceptive, because there were lots of pictures of John Cornyn saying, we need Republicans to get engaged this primary season, with lots of pictures of John Cornyn, and from what I understand, a very high price of the legal fees to get the script approved so that it didn't come across, so they could make plausible deniability that the ads weren't an endorsement of Cornyn. It was just whole bunch of pictures of John Cornyn working in the U.S. Senate or encouraging Texans to get out and vote. But that was money they couldn't spend on Virginia and the 1 or 2 points we needed to get ahead in the redistricting battle, which forced us to go point out that the redistricting vote was illegally called. And now the Democrats, they went to court and took the will of the people. And it's not true. None of it is true. Cuccinelli's statement on it. So I don't know if we, we'll try to get him back on in here. This was not the court, quote, overturning democracy. This was the court preventing unconstitutional referendums from permanently altering Virginia's constitution. And imagine this. So let's just say somebody robs a bank in your community and all of your savings has been stolen and you want the police to go and investigate that. But all of your neighbors say, we like the guy who robbed the bank. We like him and we're all voting in favor of him. Don't enforce the law. We like the guy. That's not how it works. You break the law, it doesn't matter if they like the guy. Jordan Belfort actually made some people a lot of money. Kept a lot of it for himself, broke a lot of laws. But there are people, if you run across, like, oh, I don't know, Jordan Belfort made me a lot of money. Is that the sum total of whether something is legal or illegal? We get to you. We have folks ringing in at 434-882-4217. Good morning. You're on the air with Joe. First thing this morning, who's this?
4: Hey, this is Moscow Bob, and I want to talk about something that's very important called Ebola.
3: Oh, the Ugandan outbreak, right?
4: Yeah, so if this Ebola is so deadly, and they're saying the only way to stop it is to contain it, why is the United States and other countries transporting people that are infected outside the country? Because there's no way they cannot guarantee that the virus will not be spread throughout the whole world, including Europe. Now, they transferred this American doctor to Germany.
3: But
4: you
3: it was,
4: tell me that
3: he was transferred because he was exposed, but they wanted to get him to an American facility, a Western facility, because they said the facilities in the Congo were not sufficient to treat him. He's still in isolation there. But right. I mean, I get what you're saying is if we need to isolate, then isolate. Says the country that is salty about being locked down for COVID.
4: Yes, look what they did during COVID. You couldn't do anything. And now you have a virus that they're transporting someone all over the world. Same thing with these cruise ship people. But this is even more deadly. My question, my logic is saying, okay, they said COVID was found in the sewer system from the poop and the piss and the urine that all these infected people give. So what's happening to this doctor and all the poop that he's pooping in Germany? Where's it going? Are they collecting it and destroying it, or is it just being flushed into the system, which could be passing the virus throughout all of Germany?
3: That I don't know, but you know, there are parts of this Ebola story that aren't getting any coverage, including one of the parts where it talks about how the disease is spread, and this it's a I don't want to say it wrong and be accused of taking it lightly. It's a Bundibugyo is the type of Ebola that has outbroken in the Congo,
4: and it's treatable. It's untreatable.
3: As of right now, there are no medicines that have any success on it. Hopefully, the World Health Organization doesn't screw over the population the way they did in COVID. And when some doctor says, hey, I found a treatment for it, they don't immediately turn around and say, oh, we can't allow that. We have to wait for Pfizer to come up with a vaccine for it.
4: Right.
3: Because it's,
4: the big point is, if it's that deadly and they say right now there's no cure and the only treatment is containment, why are they allowing anyone out of that area to travel? Why hasn't all travel to that country been stopped to and from that country? Why isn't the country being isolated until they know for sure it's not spreading all over the world?
3: I believe there are travel restrictions in Congo for sure. I'm not sure about where it stands regarding the Uganda right now, but it is the world, according to the World Health Organization. Again, take that with your usual grain of salt. They've got 134 deaths. And I think 336 suspected cases who are being isolated. But the doctor you're speaking of was taken specifically so that they could get him to Western hospitals. And that's another part of the problem in these countries is infrastructure. You know, we throw aid and we buy T-shirts and sneakers for everyone, and nobody builds a road. And so, we'll spend $1 million in UN aid to build a hospital that nobody can get to because there are no roads. And nobody wants to build a road because it's not, you're not going to get Bono to do a concert to build highways.
4: But with our military and their ability, instead of transporting them out, why didn't they set up a hospital tent right there where the outbreak is, and put and send all the necessary equipment and treatment and scientists to that area and confine them all? You're opening up a can of worms with any virus that you're allowing to spread worldwide by not containing it in one central location until they find a treatment or a cure. Because there's no control in those African countries or a lot of third world countries. So these people can travel to and from wherever. And what's stopping people from traveling? Nothing.
3: Well, and this is the, again, the reason Ebola doesn't get as much run is in a lot of cases it becomes a matter of where does it come from. This is the same kind of deal we had with monkeypox, because it's Joel just gave me a word for my, I never heard zoonotic before, but this is where people and animals, let's just say for the sake of breakfast conversation, interact physically. And so there's a lot of folks who don't want to talk about things like that. These kind of outbreaks are going to happen, and we need to isolate. You're right. But just because an American doctor goes to a Western hospital to get better treatment doesn't mean we're just letting people travel from there, Bob. Thank you.
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27: This is just what the doctor ordered.
3: So in the follow-up, several text messages off of our conversation with Bob, bringing up the story. It's in the news of this Ebola outbreak in the Congo. This question, right before the midterms? Well, you know, this is... This goes into honest brokering and our inability to say, hey, there's a virus that has mutated and we don't know what to do with it. And here's how we're going to treat it. Here are the medicines we're working on that have effect on treating it, curing it. Ever since Obamacare, we've lost the ability to say we're going to treat a disease because in too many cases, it has become more expensive to treat and try to cure a disease than it has been to try to create a vaccine architecture that will allow insurance companies to deny coverage from people who don't take the prescribed, pun intended, dosings of vaccine. And that's all of this. The reason the government screwed itself over COVID was because of Obamacare. And I'm not making it about politics. Because there were plenty of Republicans who after were like, well, it's here now, so okay. The Paul Ryans in the crowd who made brave shows of saying they wanted to repeal and replace Obamacare, but then when the chance was there and it might actually be successful, they said, we don't have the right one yet. They had passed 12 versions of repeal and replace, and they couldn't find one that was sufficient because it might actually get signed into law. Don't want that one. And it was because they were playing politics. It's the same stuff that's going on with the redistricting. Squishy, weak-willed Republicans who don't want to answer questions like, Virginia went in court ruled against the rule of the people because we let people vote when they shouldn't have. I mean, this was the whole point of Virginia's vote, but now it gives the narrative. It gives the story to be told. And as our friend Tom Drops Bombs has said many times, Republicans, as an unfortunate rule of thumb, lack the political courage to tell the truth as much as Democrats have the courage to boldly lie. We capitulate to the Stalin-esque lies because they write good lies. They write good lies and they make them sound so plausible. We need better truth writers. We need truth writers to get, you know, into these places and grab these elected officials and these appointed officials by the collar and say, you have a damn responsibility aside from just getting your sorry carcass reelected. And that's where the medical world and what Eisenhower warned about the interaction of government and science. Government wants an answer. Government needs the population to behave in the ways they want them to. Lyndon Johnson started the Great Society to get the black riots of the early 60s to calm down. Stories of him telling advisors, if we pass this, meaning the Great Society bills, the beeps will vote for us for 200 years. Now, thanks to Donald Trump, that total might be shorter. So they tell the big lie. The big lie, as Chuck Schumer is so ardent, so adept at saying, he's good at saying it because that's the masterclass their party holds. And meanwhile, people die. They lie, people die. It's period, simple. Because they allowed a pretend government action that was really more window dressing and an assigned risk insistence of insurance rather than, hey, if somebody's poor, maybe the hospital just takes care of it. The government decided it wanted to be your doctor because then, you know, you could vote for your doctor. Vote for your doctor to get more money. Vote Democrat. I'm Tom Perriello, and I approve this message. Vote for me and give your doc, give yourself more money to pay your doctor. Still not going to treat anything, but I'll give you more funny money. So under Obamacare, we force everyone to buy insurance. Then the insurance company during COVID, insurance companies, went to the government and said, whoa, whoa, whoa. Everyone is showing up in the hospital with this COVID thing. You need to make them stop because we can't afford this. Because they had no reasonable answer to whether or not they could approve or disapprove coverage. There was nothing that said they could just out of hand disapprove it, so they had to create one. Well, you get these vaccines in this order and only in this way, and then we will cover you. If you don't, then, I don't know, we might have to deny your coverage. And this has happened frequently. Does that have anything to do with medical science finding out how to cure something? No, of course not. We've abdicated our medical and scientific position of actually trying to find a cure and or treatment to fix a disease. Because that can be very expensive. And ironically, at the beginning of young Anthony take the shot, leave the cannoli Fauci's career, he was involved in this other pandemical virus involved in sharing fluids, HIV. And one of the reasons the insurance companies don't like the idea of treating disease as much as create a vaccine, and then, you know, if somebody gets it anyway, we can bail on them, is because of the cost of the chronic need for HIV medications. If you come down with HIV, you're going to be taking medications for your life. And your insurance company needs to cover that. Which is, by the way, another pandemic that nobody talks about in places like Congo and Uganda. The amount of young men especially that are dying of HIV because they can't get treatment for it, but also that nobody in the government thinks of ways to say, hey, maybe there's ways you don't get HIV. And there are. Just like there are ways you can protect yourself against Ebola, even this new strain, the Bunga Bunga one.
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0: USA Radio News. I'm John Summers. Voters hit the polls in six states holding primaries for U.S. House, Senate, and governor races Tuesday. In one of the day's most closely watched contests, Republican Congressman Thomas Massey, a vocal critic of President Trump, lost his primary for Kentucky's 4th Congressional District to Ed Galrine. Elsewhere, incumbent Josh Shapiro won the Democratic primary for Pennsylvania governor, setting him up to face Republican Stacey Garrity. President Trump told lawmakers at the White House congressional picnic yesterday he hopes to end the conflict with Iran very quickly.
1: He said Iran was eager for a deal and argued the situation should have happened for 47 years. Trump added that action would come fast and predicted oil prices would fall as a result, while insisting the administration was close to resolving the war and preventing Iran from obtaining a nuclear weapon. I'm Mark Mayfield.
0: While the Department of Justice is setting up a nearly $2 billion fund to pay damages to the president and his allies, some Democrats in Congress are inquiring about Acting Attorney General Todd Blanche, who's in charge of the fund.
2: He's taken the Justice Department and I think turned it into a personal arm of retribution for the president.
0: Senators Adam Schiff, Dick Durbin, and Richard Blumenthal want to know if Blanche, who used to be Trump's personal lawyer, has stepped away from handling Trump's lawsuits against the government. The FBI says the two teen suspects behind the deadly shooting at the Islamic Center of San Diego were radicalized online. FBI agent Mark Remley added, agents served search warrants, connected with the deceased suspects, and retrieved scores of weapons and ideological writings about who they hated, including a manifesto.
3: We are thoroughly investigating this case to learn everything we can and will not stop until we get to the bottom of what happened and why.
0: From America's News Network, USA Radio News.
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0: Even with President Trump's endorsement of Texas AG Ken Paxton, the race for Senate in the Lone Star State continues to divide Republicans. Governor Greg Abbott called for unity in the general election, where the winner of the runoff will take on Democrat James Tallarico.
7: Trump's calculus is if Paxton is already ahead, his endorsement should add several points to that.
0: His statement echoed the tones made by President Trump this week. He called Tallarico wired, flawed, and pathetic, while citing his past statements about there being six genders. President Trump delivers the keynote address at the U.S. Coast Guard Academy graduation today.
8: The address will take place at the U.S. Coast Guard Academy in New London, Connecticut. The last president to give the keynote was President Biden in 2021. I'm Andrew Whitman.
0: Paul Canero, a South Jersey man, is going to prison for life with no possibility of parole for murdering four family members.
9: A judge on Tuesday imposed four consecutive life sentences on Paul Canero in the 2018 murders of his brother Keith, sister-in-law Jennifer, and their two young children. A jury found Canero guilty earlier this year of stabbing his family repeatedly, shooting them, and setting their Colts Neck mansion on fire in an attempted cover-up. Prosecutors said his motive was money. The two brothers were business partners, and Paul stood to get $1.5 million from an insurance policy. I'm Sarah Lee Kessler.
0: I'm John Summers, USA Radio News.
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0: Thank you for letting us be of service to you on this Ted's Day morning where we celebrate God's gifts to you, whatever they may be, butcher, baker, or guitar lick player. You can employ your gifts and talents with all the zeal of somebody who's doing something they have to do because it's what God has put them on this earth to do. Period. Simple as that. You do that and you just find yourself oddly immune to the viruses that are spewed in the fluids that come out of the American Marxist authoritarians, to continue to torture the metaphor of this Ebola outbreak in Africa. Joel's on the line. We've got our first things coming up here, Joel. So what have you got for us?
1: Well, the other day I was in a patient's room and they had the C-SPAN on, and it was pretty interesting. It was about, I'll make it quick, it was about President Garfield and how
0: he was the he was the big orange one that liked lasagna, right?
1: No? Yeah, right.
0: Yeah, okay.
1: But it was you're so funny. How his woo care, because he, you know, they attempted assassination and they eventually died from, but you know, from his wounds, but the whole thing, what I'm trying to parallel here is that the doctor that took care of him, Dr. Bliss, an interesting story with him, his actual first name was Doctor, but he was sticking his hands in the wounds of trying to probe to find where there's shrap, you know, of the lead and all the other stuff. But prior to that, Lister, Joseph Lister, had the founding father of a lot of aseptic and antiseptic techniques for surgery. He knew, this Dr. Bliss knew, through his willful intent of actually infecting the, you know, President Garfield. And there are so many of the historians saying, why did he do that? So we have people within our science community, NIH, CDC, World Health Organization, that darn well know that some of the information they're putting out is wrong, but they try to play it like people are so ignorant and that they're going to, or scare people enough to put people on a path that they're doing it because either of political reasons or to change their own circumstances, maybe to gain money or to push an idea to, you know, to create their own circumstance, you know, maybe to create their own environment that's going to benefit their community.
0: I understand. Hang on to that thought, Joel, because we are running up on time, and I do need to tell everyone what's going on. But hold on to that thought for a second, because it bears some exploration. Primaries yesterday, Tommy Tuberville easily won Alabama's Republican gubernatorial primary. We'll get you all the primary results coming up in a little while. But there are a lot of other things afoot. Senator Bill Cassidy, fresh off of his primary loss, cast a vote with Democrats to allow through parliamentary procedure a bill to come to the floor of the Senate that would freeze the president's ability to any more military actions against Iran without direct congressional approval. Now, it's not an approval of the War Powers Act, but it will bring it to the floor for a vote. President Trump warned Tuesday the United States might strike Iran again, a day after he said he had held off because a peace deal was working through what he called new fronts. Iran's parliament has put a bill on its floor calling for the assassination of both President Donald Trump and Israeli Prime Minister Benjamin Netanyahu, formally authorizing a $58 million reward for anyone who kills Trump following the Israeli and U.S. airstrikes. Meanwhile, the United States and Cuba are continuing to talk on a $100 million aid package from Washington. Mike Hammer, the acting U.S. ambassador to Havana, met Monday with foreign ministry officials to discuss the deal. A coalition of 25 Democrat-led states and the District of Columbia sued the Department of Education Tuesday over new limits on federal graduate student loans, saying the restrictions could worsen shortages in the healthcare workforce. The lawsuit, filed in federal court in Maryland, was led by New York Attorney General Letitia James. And as Bob brought up, the death toll is 180, and there are 336 confirmed cases of Ebola being attempted to be isolated in the Congo and Uganda as the World Health Organization continues to monitor the spread of this virus. The confetti will have barely settled, and the smell of expended fireworks will still be wafting through the air as we head to Las Vegas to kick off the next 250 years of life, liberty, and the pursuit of happiness at Freedom Fest. We are headed out there to visit with some of the great free thinkers in the world. You can find out more, plus get tickets to join us there at freedomfest.com. 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Joanne Skousen told us,
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1: On a Ted's D morning, thank you for letting us be of service to you. 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Good morning, James. How are you, sir?
2: I'm doing well, Joe. And yesterday's decline extended a little bit after we spoke, but it wasn't too bad. And gold and silver are recovering in the green so far today. Gold is up a little bit over a tenth of a percent, up $7 to $4,488. Silver, on the other hand, is up stronger, up over 2%, about 2.5%, to $75.40.
1: Do you get people, and I imagine you have to, folks who will see gold and silver prices drop and they call and say, should I sell? I hope they call and ask before they just make a rash decision, right?
2: Yeah, well, everyone is in their own situation. So sometimes they have their own price limits. They say, hey, you know, it's a good run, but you know, it's my time to change up my investments, and you know, I need to sell or something like that. But for the most part, you know, people are calling and saying, you know, I want to buy more silver or I want to buy more gold. But, you know, what do you think about price movement? And, of course, I don't have a crystal ball. I know you do, Joe.
1: Yeah, I borrowed Larry Sabato's crystal ball. He doesn't realize at his age, he doesn't know if he has it or not. So.
2: Yeah. I don't have a crystal ball, but you know, we just look at the price movement on gold and silver. We zoom out on the chart like we talk about all the time. And when you see these little dips, if you have some extra cash that's just sitting in the bank, you know, shrinking to inflation, then anytime you see a little dip, it's a good time to pick up some more, stack more gold and silver, and then enjoy the ride.
1: Well, I appreciate it, James, always, and we will continue to, and I suggest that people make sure that they talk to a family, and I understand, because everybody and their grandmother has somebody that's selling gold from a corporation, and it's a call center and commission-based, and all these folks are trying to upsell you and maybe even sell you stuff that you're not in the place for. That's why I always say you should check in with a family business who's just out there to help you do what they do, which is invest in gold and silver as well. Guys, you have a great morning.
2: Thanks, Joe. You too.
1: So 434-882-4217. We're going to give you the latest out of San Diego as we are getting more details, the primary results as well. But Joel, you raised a great point about what was, you know, this Ebola story. And I'm trepidation here about even discussing this, because I feel like, you know, our discussion of it, as much as we're trying to make sure we're debunking myths and things like that, we're saying it, which is in many circles seen as giving it air, and that oxygen lets it grow and it becomes realer. But I appreciate you hanging on the line with your thoughts. We had to run to the news earlier. Okay, Joel, so your point, you know, and I got what you were saying about the money in medicine, and especially when it flows easily from other taxpayers and you can just kind of hand it out like candy, you know, it seems like this continues to point back to why, you know, it needs to go back to a marketplace, because if people are getting sick, they will go to a doctor and say, I'm getting sick, can you make me feel better? And that's what they'll want the doctor to do, whereas the government seems more interested in protecting insurance companies from premium payouts than they are at actually curing or creating treatments for diseases. Is that what you were getting at?
3: Sure. And the word benefit, who does it benefit? I'm working again and I have benefits, which means I have dental, medical, but there are people that already have benefits that are in a higher position in either government or their or their occupations, not government, but as a physician, they have privileges, and yet they use those privileges. I'm not saying all of them, but some of them do in an evil way, and we can look at Dr. Fauci for that, because look at all the weird things he did and the evil things he did. Beagles, he did monkey research, you know, with rhesus. I mean, things that were redundant that were already proven, but he did it in order to get money. And well, it wasn't about, you know.
1: And illness is something that, you know, as the basis of many, many horror films, certainly as well. You know, the weaponization of illness is still, to me, you know, something that I think rightfully Americans would be infuriated by. Yet that's what is happening in the world. We're watching governments weaponize illness and then, you know, as you said, start working on new illnesses. Let's find medically redundant or resilient illnesses so that we can take soldiers off the battlefield or drive governments into capitulation lest we release a pathogen on them. I mean, these things need to be war crimes. Everyone wants to talk about war crimes. This is the kind of stuff, and we shrug and we're like, oh, it's okay because the Geneva Convention allows for it as long as it only makes you grievously ill.
3: And Joe, I have to say this too. Sometimes a person has to say, I just don't know right now. And that's the thing.
1: You don't
3: know
1: many politicians. They actually have that gland removed when they run for office. They don't allow themselves to use the I don't know gland.
3: And it's not a matter of making you look bad or less confident. It's a matter of saying, hey, okay, then. But this is, and then that way it kind of stabilizes a little bit. You're at this situation, and as long as they're present, they keep updating. But the problem is the updates that we got with everything that was going on was no mask, one mask, two masks, cloth, no cloth.
1: Right,
3: six feet away.
1: And I'm coming up. I'm going to have to run here, but it also ties in with. So we do the same thing to law enforcement coverage, like out of San Diego. You know, if they're investigating, okay, I have the patience to allow them to do some investigation to come up with the whole story. If they start not giving us the whole story after a while, then we need to press. But give them some time to search a kid's house and his internet and interview some people before we start jumping to conclusions as to what their motives were or not, and whether or not he was another transgender case of psychological pain and suffering that he was taking out on somebody. All of those things will come out in time as if you allow the process. And I think that's what we won't do with medicine either, is allow the process to work its way out.
3: Exactly. So. I agree with that.
1: Anyway, Joel, I appreciate it. We will get you the latest. Apparently, they were writing about the San Diego shooters and all these other situations that we have details, some sketchy, some to string together for you as we wind through a Ted's Deep morning. We'll get back to the primary results. Tommy Massey out. Paxton of a victory of sorts in Texas.
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1: USA Radio News. I'm John Summers. President Trump told lawmakers at the White House congressional picnic yesterday he hopes to end the conflict with Iran very quickly. While the Department of Justice is setting up a nearly $2 billion fund to pay damages to the president and his allies, some Democrats in Congress are inquiring about Acting Attorney General Todd Blanche, who's in charge of the fund. The FBI says two teen suspects behind the deadly shooting at the Islamic Center of San Diego were radicalized online. FBI agent Mark Remley says,
2: "We are thoroughly investigating this case to learn everything we can and will not stop until we get to the bottom of what happened and why."
1: Even with President Trump's endorsement of Texas AG Ken Paxton, the race for Senate in the Lone Star State continues to divide Republicans. From America's News Network, USA Radio News.
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0: So much going on this morning. Belaboring the point is not good business, but there are, unfortunately, things that need depth of field. And some of it, like our friends in Texas, I know San Antonio and Houston have gone off their way, but Beaumont, they're the very expensive for Republicans race to get John Cornyn, 20,000 extra votes in the primary. But also, I think it's notable how many more Democrats turned out for their primary to send Jasmine Crockett packing. So Tallarico winning there in Texas. Cornyn is a couple of thousand votes ahead, 20,000, of Ken Paxton, considering how much the Republican Party spent on trying to drag his political career across the finish line one more time, which, in and of itself is an example of how this partisanship, as Washington warned us about it, has corrupted the system. Why does the Republican National Senate Committee and the RNC feel the urge to run TV ads that tacitly endorsed John Cornyn over Ken Paxton? Now, they're going to have a runoff. The 300,000 folks who voted for Wesley Hunt will probably all vote for Paxton. So Paxton's going to win this one anyway to face Tallarico in November, despite the UNA party and its spending. And of course, Thomas Massie, there are three results here that are notable to me. The Massie result out of Kentucky's fourth, our friends KFIR, Ed Gallarin, by way more of a margin than the pundits said would be, 55-45. Over Thomas Massie. But then also, and I thought this was notable, as where was the last one I had here? We have this pile of results here. That's the one I was looking for. Those are the Georgia Supreme Court, Georgia Jack Ossoff. One there, Thomas Massie, of course, we told you about that one. But we had another one where the incumbent not only lost but finished third in the race. I got to go back and find that one from the primary results of yesterday. And so I think voters are tapping into something, and whether or not it is a rebuke of the Republican Party or anything like that is a remainder to be seen. I don't have a problem with the political parties getting their comeuppance. If it's by John Fetterman's hand or Donald Trump's hand, I think the K Street connection to the House and Senate has to be broken up. It is perhaps the drain plug itself in the swamp. And I know there are good people who are, the political parties have become kingmakers in a way that they should not be, and we need to break up that power structure. And there are ways to do it, and I've talked about them, but I want to jump to San Diego a little bit. Yesterday, police chief get an update. Oh, he's talking about the security guard. One of them was up. But so, and the reason I played that clip, and I wanted to start it earlier for the next time we air it, is about the heroism of these three folks in engaging these teenagers in a way maybe they didn't expect. They thought it might be like a video game. They apparently go to these websites that celebrate the guy who shot up the mosque in Christchurch, referring to themselves as Sons of Tarrant. And there's questions because one of them has apparently a bob haircut on his wrestling team. I'm sure that makes him popular on his wrestling team, or did. Kane, I think was the kid's name, has what it can only be described as a Mary Tyler Moore-style bob haircut. So there's, you know, debate over whether or not he was trans or not. Seems like they hated Muslims, which is not an uncommon thing to, you know, hear from people these days. Because we do mass defense, you know, nobody takes the time to get to know individuals anymore. And but the one point I wanted to make about these three men who lost their lives in the shooting was that they acted heroically. They saw something and did something. And certainly the security guard is their job, but it's a reminder that we're all first responders. When stuff hits the air handler, when the excrement hits the air handler, we are all first responders, and especially those of us who have firearms need to know how to use them, need to know how to treat them. As I said yesterday, a couple of folks emailed, yes, in Virginia, the mother probably would not have called the police, because if her son had gotten a hold of her guns, she was going to go to jail just as much as he was for that. And you can debate whether that's a good law or not, just was signed by the governor. They still want the police to be able to just enter your house without warrant to search for. But the behavior of these three facing people with firearms, two of them were not armed, the security guard was, and engaged them to defend the kids in the school, regardless of what their ethnicity was or their religious beliefs were, they need to be lauded as heroes of the day, and doing what they could to protect the kids. And we should give their names. Where did the piece of paper with the names of the three, the security guard? Yeah, see, this is what I hate about my brothers and sisters. Nobody wants to talk about the names of the security guards. It's, you know, six stories I'm looking at here, and nobody has the names. Give me the names of the security guard and the gardener and the other folks who engaged this kid. Kareem is hanging on the line with us at 434-882-4217 while they try to re-prep me here. Kareem, thank you for hanging in there with us online. What's on your mind?
1: Well, hey, Joe, again, what a rich and fertile field you have to pull from. If you look for Ayman Abdullah, would that name come up anywhere?
0: A-M-I-N? So that's one of the security guards. Okay, I just got Nadir Awad was another one, as well as, I can't read the other one, it's scribbled on a piece of paper there, but two of them. Amir Abdullah is apparently the security guard that was killed in the attack.
1: Tell you what, the guys that are willing to give their life for you, don't want to waste those. But the whole situation is just heartbreaking and sad. Also, apparently Senator Bill Cassidy is already, he's just an afterthought. here yesterday, gone today.
0: Well,
1: was
0: no,
1: that the third person who came in?
0: Well, he came in third in his Louisiana race last week, and then last night joined the Democrats to move this war powers resolution to a full vote in the Senate. And whether it's his own way of putting a burning bag of excrement on the porch as he leaves the House, I don't know. But he decided to join Tim Kaine and the other Mark Warner and all the other Virginia and national Democrats in voting for a war powers resolution that will certainly put us in a great negotiating position with Iran going forward if it passes. But yeah.
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2: 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Since most chronic diseases have inflammation, our optimized curcumin seems to be a perfect addition to any nutritional program. It makes sense to me that preventing or reducing inflammation is a key component to our overall health. The Mayo Clinic found that curcumin can decrease swelling and inflammation, has antioxidant properties, and research suggests that curcumin can prevent cancer, or at least slow the spread of cancer, and in many instances make chemotherapy more effective. It protects our healthy cells even from radiation. 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

0: How arcane a thought is that? Is that bat scratch fever? This email about the Ebola conversation we had earlier, Joe, not everybody is having sex with animals. Get your head out of the barnyard. Signed, Hamish McHackett's Where the Men Are Men, Sheep Are Men, and the Women Run Scared. All right, Seamus McHaggis. All right, I get you. I don't know what with your email is a Gmail address, but I appreciate, you know, but his point is well taken. I mean, there are this text message from Ken, who I believe is actually his name, said that not all instances of Ebola are because humans are doing things they shouldn't be doing with animals. A lot of times these families in these impoverished countries are living with animals. They can't afford to get rid of sick animals, so they wind up eating sick animals. Poverty is the big issue in these countries. And it is in so many ways. You're right, Ken, and I think Hamish, that's what you were getting at as well, that how the Western world treats our livestock is different than some of these poor countries where, you know, what is livestock is a movable conversation. Yeah, animals that we look at as vermin are venison to poor countries where the governments have failed to make sure there's economic opportunities and things going on in their communities and have allowed their communities to fall into such desperate poverty that they're just looking for anything. So the creation of these viruses, yes, they can come from a lot of different places, but the point still is the point. We need medical folks who are not interested in, is the insurance company liable, but how do we treat sick people when they become sick people? Kareem wanted to add on something about the medical profession, I think. Kareem, go ahead.
1: You hit certain criteria, you apply, then they go in and they narrow the field down, and then they let you know if you've been accepted or not. This is just to go to school, just to learn what's in the book and get some hands-on inside some facilities. In Alabama, they pass a state law. Okay, you will know if you qualify because all of our point system are public. We have our criteria, but we list how we will grade you. And you get an email back, okay, you were out of these, let's say 600, in her example, You scored this grade in this class, this grade in this class. It counts as these points, and your points added up to this. And so, congratulations, since you're in the top 40, you are in. Even though I applied myself, they calculated my points wrong and admitted they calculated the points wrong. There's still some election, like ballot counting going on. But I set that aside. It's gatekeeping. The knowledge, the human body has not changed in how many hundreds of years? Can we even say thousands of years? The human body has not changed. Access to the knowledge and ability to do the work has. You will know people who have graduated medical school who have never set foot in the hospital as a professional. That it does happen. But the person who graduates dead last is still called doctor. True. If we open this up, nursing, essentially the idea is you have to have somebody there with eyes on, hands on, and ability to assess the patient if they're an RN or some sort of chart keeper. I say chart keeper. That's not a pejorative. I'm trying to show how meticulous the job is. You like that decimal point going from 10 million to 100 million. Trust me, I wish that was the least of my mistakes I'm making a day. I say that as a truck driver. And I'm thankful that mistakes don't get worse than that. But having somebody there, eyes on, when there's a doctor, a hospitalist, let's say, who has to go through 20 patients on a floor, and they can't be there every second of every hour. So the nurses take care of that. Same thing with battlefield wounded.
0: Oh, yeah.
1: The surgeons, before they started injecting morphine and using cocaine to kill the sensations of the pain, which, honestly, that's only been the last couple hundred years, they have to do the surgery in less than a minute. Napoleon's chief surgeon, amputations in it matter of seconds. And these,
0: I understand what you're getting at, Kareem. We're coming up on the news here, but I get what you're saying is, you know, we want medical professionals looking to, you know, fix.
1: To an extent, but even bigger than that, Peter Principle. Just because they can pass a test doesn't mean they belong in the job.
0: Oh, I see what you're getting at. You know, that not every doctor is Marcus Welby, MD, or Trapper John. That may be. I think that there is an abstract of the medical world that befalls the issue of how we value work and what is your work worth to us. And this is part of why taking the commerce out of medicine is a bad idea, because you reward the best doctors, and then the ones who aren't as good, you know, come up higher. I know that there are folks who say, no, you need to have price controls on medicine, but then you just create a substandard as a rule rather than and concierge medicine. The last name, I got the third name is Mansoor Kazika. I hope I'm pronouncing it. Mansoor Kazika was the third person. So Amin Abdullah was the security guard, and then Mansoor Kazia and Nadir Awad were apparently working on the grounds around the school and engaged these kids, these murder, and the stories are trickling out. And, you know, I watched the police chief, and I have empathy because a dear friend of mine was the police chief in Charlottesville when there was a college student went missing, and everyone and their grandmother, because it was a slow news summer, descended on Charlottesville to find out what happened to this Hannah Graham. And he managed the information flow, gave the press everything that they could give them without screwing up the investigation. But it's not easy. It's not easy because telling you what you know at that moment might screw up actually finding out who it is that you're looking for. If you say, yeah, we interviewed these six guys, and the perpetrator is hearing that saying, uh-oh, they're on to me. I'm going to take it on the lam, because as most law enforcement people tell you, you're counting on the stupidity of criminals to make the obvious mistakes and sometimes not so obvious mistakes that lead you to their capture. These kids, it appears by what the police are releasing, were in hate groups, Muslim hate groups. And it's because we paint Muslims all with one brushstroke. And I think the Muslim community also needs to look at how they, you know, act when it comes to the terrorists that will do the same thing to the infidel, if we're going to fix this.
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0: AOC Radio News. I'm John Summers. Vice President J.D. Vance says the Justice Department is reviewing allegations involving Congresswoman Ilhan Omar amid questions raised regarding her personal history.
1: Vice President J.D. Vance says he does not want to prejudge an investigation involving Congresswoman Ilhan Omar, but says federal officials are looking into the matter.
2: You read the things about Ilhan Omar and about who she married and whether she didn't marry this person or that person. It certainly seems like something fishy is there.
1: The DOJ will pursue charges if any crimes are found while emphasizing equal justice under the law. Anthony Lucero, USA Radio News.
0: President Trump called for the Department of Justice to launch an investigation into a recent mail ballot error in Maryland.
3: His request comes as Maryland election officials reissue around a 500,000 mail ballots after a vendor issue led to some voters receiving primary ballots for the wrong party. Trump first criticized the move after it was announced on Friday and questioned what happened to the first batch of ballots. He also singled out Democratic Governor Wes Moore as corrupt, but a spokesman for Moore rejected the claim and called the president's statement false and irresponsible. I'm Wendy Swanson.
0: President Trump endorsed Texas Attorney General Ken Paxton in the race for Senate. Experts say this is likely game over for the incumbent, Senator John Cornyn.
4: Trump's calculus is if Paxton is already ahead, his endorsement should add several points to that.
0: SMU political analyst Cal Gilson says the president's stamp of approval still means a lot in conservative politics. But Senator John Cornyn of Texas is not backing down in his run for re-election.
5: I believe that in terms of our success in November, that Ken Paxton would be an albatross.
0: At the end of the day, he says the party will unite to the winner of the election in November. From America's News Network, USA Radio News.
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0: More details emerged on the deal reached to end the Long Island Railroad strike.
7: Union workers will get 3% pay raises the first 2 years of the contract, 3.5% the third year. As for that contentious fourth year, there are multiple reports that they'll get 3.8%, plus a bonus, which makes it worth 4.5%. The MTA is reportedly getting a concession as unions agree to get online safety training without getting overtime. I'm Sarah Lee Kessler.
0: A former Virginia assistant principal's back in court. Stephanie Gosk reports Ebony Parker faces felony charges in the 2023 shooting of first grade teacher Abigail Zwirner by a six-year-old student.
8: Parker was indicted in 2024 on 8 child abuse charges, one for each bullet in the 9mm handgun brought into Zwirner's classroom. She pleaded not guilty.
0: Each count carries a maximum sentence of 5 years in prison. A jury found Parker negligent in a previous civil trial and awarded Zwirner $10 million in damages. Trader Joe's workers addressed a viral rumor about flirty checkout behavior.
9: Employees at Trader Joe's are pushing back on a long-running internet rumor that staff are trained to flirt with customers at the checkout. Company leaders and workers say the store's friendly conversational style is part of its customer service culture, not romantic signaling. Ron Warner, USA Radio News.
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0: Thank you for letting us join you on this Ted's Day and help you get your day underway and a day that we celebrate the idea of figuring out what it is God has gifted you to do, then doing that. It's as simple as that. You know, skill up in it, train up, be expert at it, apply it to a grateful constituency, and they will reward you justly, and you don't have to worry about the snowflakes. You don't even have to shovel them. As we tell you what went on last night, including primary results from all across the country, some stunning results, some victories from President Trump's endorsements over even Republican Party incursions there. And we'll get into all of that with you, plus the latest out of San Diego, drips and drabs of what police are finding out about the kids that took up arms to shoot up a mosque and what may have sent them there. And what rhetoric they were listening to that would put them in this position. I know several folks have said to me, but wasn't one of the kids a Latino kid? Doesn't mean he isn't susceptible to the hate speech that is out there in front of everyone. We've also, because very few people are, and again, I run the peril because we, I think Bob was called in and asked about Ebola in Africa. Again, being very concerned, here's two emails. Don't talk about Ebola. When you talk about Ebola, Ebola becomes real. And I think I know what you mean. I know you're not saying Ebola isn't a real thing, but so they, and this one, we were talking about the heroes of San Diego, the security guard and the two landscapers that helped foil the shooting at the school. I had said it's an example of why the Second Amendment is so important. Tina, triggered by that, pun intended, Tina, sorry, said, how can you say that what happened in San Diego is anything but a rebuke of the Second Amendment? This woman keeping guns laying around that her kids can just take. Now, we don't know that, Tina. We don't know how her guns were stored and, you know, if she was even in compliance with California law as she stored the guns, and the kid just got them, just like the way he did in Connecticut. So there's things to fix that have nothing to do with taking parts out of the Bill of Rights. But let's get into those first things. Primary results. John Cornyn and Ken Paxton will be heading to a runoff. Neither was able to get to 50% of the Senate primary, as Ken Paxton got 40.7% of the vote and John Cornyn 41.9%. They will face each other in a runoff. James Tallarico easily defeated Jasmine Crockett. In Kentucky's Senate primary for the seat currently being held by Mitch McConnell, it will be Andy Barr, who easily 2-1 over Daniel Cameron, won the Republican nomination to take on Charles Booker in the November results there. And in Kentucky's 4th, Thomas Massey was defeated, there it is, by Ed Galrin, 54-45%. Melissa Strange will be his opponent in November, easily winning her special election. In Georgia, term-limited Republican Governor Brian Kemp is out, obviously, but a very close race going to a runoff between healthcare CEO Rick Jackson and Trump-endorsed Lieutenant Governor Burt Jones. Jackson got 39% of the vote. Jones had 38% of the vote. Jackson had 33% of the vote. Current Secretary of State Brad Raffensperger came in with 14% of the vote, followed by five other candidates. Former Atlanta Mayor Keisha Lance Bottom was well ahead with 58%, so there won't be a runoff in the race for the governor's Democratic Party nomination there. In other matters, according to President Trump, discussions continue regarding Iran and their attempts to come up with a workable peace deal. Meanwhile, the Senate advanced legislation to the full House that would end military involvement with Iran as Louisiana Senator Bill Cassidy joined the rest of the Democrats after his primary defeat last week. And those are some of our first things this morning. 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It's called First Free in the Morning Coffee, and you can get yours at 127.coffee and order it, have it delivered right to your house. You can get it at the store if you're visiting Charlottesville, especially as we come towards America's 250th anniversary, and know that your purchase of a bag of First Free in the Morning Coffee at 127.coffee helps support an orphanage and a school in Uganda as part of their ministry.
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0: Rule of man versus rule of law. Why do you have a constitution? As you know, we've got the primary results over here, and Tommy Massey's not going to be going back, and we'll see if he starts caucusing with the Democrats on his way out the door the way Bill Cassidy has. And, you know, actually lost in this, apologies, Georgia Supreme Court justices, both the Republicans faced a huge push to have them thrown out, Sarah Warren and Charles Bethel, both held on to their seats, but they're facing more of this George Soros, hey, if we can change the people who interpret the rules, we win. We don't need to change the rules if we can just get people in place to ignore them. And that's where, you know, some of this war powers stuff becomes important. But moreover, you know, the indications, and so much time and more is going to come today of people saying, you see, Trump's trying to take over the Republican Party. Isn't the president of the United States usually considered the head of the party that they're in? Bill Clinton was in charge of the Democrats. He wasn't the chairman. But I bet you if Bill Clinton wanted something done in the Democratic Party, he just made a phone call. So don't give me all this about, oh, Trump is taking over the Republican Party. He's the president, and he ran as a Republican. Guess what? That's what he gets to do aside from all the other stuff. Politically speaking, yeah, he is. Get over it. Rub some dirt on it. Get back in the game. But the other side of it is the example of the money spent either directly or indirectly on dragging John Cornyn's carcass across the finish line one more time in his Senate race. Ken Paxton's 20,000, 25,000 votes behind him. They're going to a runoff. Paxton's going to win. Thanks for playing. Hope you enjoy spending the taxpayer money on a runoff election. I don't have a problem with a runoff election. It does set you up for fakers to show up to try to leech votes. But again, I trust the voters if they're given all the information. So Cornyn, for all the money spent on shadowy little PAC ads designed to make him the logical nominee for conservatives, won. By 20,000 votes. But it's a runoff situation. Neither he nor Paxton got to 50%, so they're going to have a runoff between the two of them. Paxton's going to win. Paxton is going to be the next senator from Texas. Sorry, thanks for playing. Unless the Republican Party takes more money out of more states the way they took it away from Virginia. Virginia needed the help in its battle against Eric Holder and the redistricting cult. And they were like, nah, we're too busy trying to help John Cornyn get reelected. And is it because you argued a point against something? And this becomes a controversial point of discord between us, and you can call and share with us. Saying you, and we said this yesterday as well, before the primary, saying you're anti-war is just like saying I'm anti-killing. We made this case pedantically on several occasions that, and I think we talked about it yesterday with, Carson Holloway, that the words we use are important. Murder and kill are not synonyms, but we use them that way. Why? Because we're sloppy. We need to be more precise. Murder and kill are not the same. Speaking biblically. And we lose our ability to have reasonable conversations. I love so much of what Thomas Massey stands for. And he along with Tom Garrett, stood up against the party apparatus in the making of the documentary The Swamp. And I give Ro Khanna credit. He joined the Swamp documentary as well as a Democrat, saying, yeah, this is what happens. They charge us money for our committee positions, and that needs to change. But Thomas Massie staked out a populist position that he thought was more popular than it apparently was with Kentucky voters in the 4th District, that we should never go to war ever, that nothing is worth going to war for. And I get it. I think war is a horrific waste of human capital. But as long as there are people out there that want to impose on free other peoples their edicts and dictates, I will go to war with them. And it's funny because all the supposed peaceniks are out there marching against kings and tyranny in the streets of the United States, while real dictators and real tyranny is taking place all around the world. And I think just Thomas Massie became incorrectly involved in the idea that being a proponent of peace means that you can never support military conflict. You say, well, how are you going to do that, Joe? Well, because if somebody is threatening to breach the peace, like the two kids in San Diego were, you're going to have to pull a firearm out and shoot at them, like the security guard did in San Diego, Amin Abdullah. This is why a young lady in the last segment was aghast that I would point out that the events that transpired in San Diego outside of the mosque make the case for the Second Amendment. Amir Abdullah was not a police officer. He was a security guard hired by the mosque to protect the kids, a reminder of hardening our schools, our public schools, maybe. But he was a first responder. It's why the Second Amendment exists, because at some point you are going to need to take up arms. And maybe Thomas Massie realizes that. Maybe Thomas Massie thought, you know, just being anti-Trump would build some gravitas. I think that's limiting. I think, you know, anyone who says you are going to agree with everyone 100% of the time is on a fool's errand. But we need to break up this K Street cabal. That's what needs to get.
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0: Welcome to Power to Press On. This is Barry and Kathy Amaker. 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
1: Last time we were together, we talked about the phrase 6-7, a phrase people use these days to describe something as just average, kind of mid, not great, not terrible.
0: But today we want to go a little deeper, because spiritually speaking, there's a huge difference between 6 and 7. In Scripture, we see over and over again that we can't settle for 6. We've got to move on to 7 to experience the breakthrough and the victory.
1: That's right. In the Bible, 7 often represents completion, fulfillment, and victory. God created the world in 6 days, but on the 7th day, creation was complete and he rested.
0: Think about the walls of Jericho. The Israelites marched around the walls once a day for 6 days, but on the 7th day, they marched 7 times and the walls came down. Imagine if they had stopped at 6.
1: Or Naaman the leper. The prophet told him to dip into the Jordan River 7 times. If he had stopped at the 6th dip, he would have still had leprosy, but the 7th dip brought healing.
0: Yes, indeed. Sometimes we're closer to breakthrough than we realize. The enemy wants us to quit at 6, right before God brings the victory at 7.
1: Galatians 6:9 reminds us, "Let us not be weary in well-doing, for in due season we shall reap if we faint not."
0: So, if you've been praying, believing, working, and trusting God, don't stop at 6. Keep pressing on towards 7. Your breakthrough may be closer than you think.
1: Have a blessed day.
0: And press on.
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0: First Thing Today by Joe Thomas on the Talk Media Network. All natural and free of artificial intelligence.
1: That's right. You can pronounce all of my ingredients. I mean, mostly. I'm sure there is some mitochondria or phenobarbital or whatever that you'll find in there that might be difficult to pronounce. But for the most part, I figure, you know, if you can pronounce it, it's safe. Our sports maven, Mac McDonald, sports director for First Thing Today, also program director at the Dan Patrick School of Sportscasting. Yes, that Dan Patrick. And it's at Full Sail University in Florida, and if you're interested, you know, you say, you know, ah, I can do that.
2: Yeah,
1: here, hold my beer. I'll show you a player. So good morning, Mac. How are you doing, sir?

0: Morning, JoJo. Phenobarbital, weren't they a band out of Washington or Oregon somewhere? Weren't
1: Yeah,
0: they a
1: the
0: band?
1: lead singer name was Barbara. Yeah,
0: Right. They opened for Grateful Dead on several occasions, I
1: that's
0: think,
1: right.
0: out west
1: Grace
0: anyway.
1: Lake wasn't available.
0: Yeah, exactly. Well, I mean, it would be very easy for me. There's so much to cover today, and it would be very
1: Yeah,
0: easy for me to say,
1: join it.
0: wow, the Knicks and the comeback, and oh, you're down 22, you got 8 minutes to play, and a 26-4 run, it was 18-1 run or whatever. Hey, Kenny Atkinson, okay, can I just say something? Because he's getting torched today, as well as he should. He started his coaching career for a team called Paris Basket Racing. True. I'm not, but Pete Gillen, who I love, adore, have not talked to in a while, and it forces me to make the phone call to Pete. I saw Pete Gillen one time call a timeout in the first minute of a game. He was so upset that right away he called timeout. Pete, always used to say, you can't take them with you. And I heard a talk show guy, one of my favorite guys, Mike Valente, he's now in Detroit, one of the great talk show guys in the world. And his famous rant, if you find it on YouTube, it's Michigan State Notre Dame rant. It launched his career. He was in East Lansing at the time. Mike Valente, great sports talk guy. He said, timeouts are not like cell phone minutes. You can't carry them on. And you can't carry him to the next game. It's not like, okay, we'd like to make a note that the Knicks, the Cavaliers now have seven timeouts in the first day. No,
1: Oh,
0: you
1: wouldn't
0: can't.
1: that be interesting, though? You think about it,
0: Yeah, if he
1: yeah.
0: just carried them up. Because during this run, all right, you're up 22, but I mean, and he'll justify it, and maybe, and he's a coach and it's his team and so on and so forth. 44-11 run, the final 12:49. 18-1 run, that 18-1 run, somewhere you got to call timeout. Also, here's the other thing. I'm not a deep dive NBA guy. Okay, follow it, because a lot of college people that we follow go to the NBA. Jalen Brunson was terrific last night. Terrific. Just really, really good. I know Knicks fans, what? They haven't won a title since 73. They're coming out of the woodwork like, and they should. Look, if the Raiders even get to the playoffs with Fernando Mendoza, I'm going to throw a parade. So, with all that's going on, you've got to say at some point, okay, call a timeout. And James Harden, and I James Harden couldn't guard a phone booth. And so you've got to, at some point, you've got to get him off the floor. He's a liability. I've seen it. I mean, I did over, I don't know how many college games I broadcast. Okay,
1: He's
0: maybe
1: but
0: over a
1: he's what?
0: thousand.
1: He's my age, isn't he? Didn't he start playing in
0: Yeah,
1: the
0: I mean,
1: NBA when this radio
0: he,
1: show started?
0: yeah. You, if you study, what Harden's done, the reason he gets tossed from team to team to team is that he's widely considered a highly gifted offensively. But again, defensively, there comes a point when you've got to play defense and ask some of the great coaches, but to me, one of the more overrated guys in the world. And but the guy, one of the guys that, and this was as adult as it gets with this league, and especially with the 23 and 24 and 25-year-olds. Donovan Mitchell, Cleveland Cavs, had in his post game took it. I mean, he took it to heart.
2: So many things I think played a factor into it. We didn't close it out. We got to clean up on film and go from there. It's one loss. It's a bad loss, but all we can do is go back and watch the film and fix it. It's one game. We could have lost by 40. Still would have been 1-0. So we just watch the film. We played, pretty solid for three quarters or so. We'll make adjustments and go from there.
0: Okay, one game, make adjustments, look
1: He's
0: at
1: not
0: it, haven't
1: wrong. I mean,
0: won.
1: if you look at it,
0: No, exactly.
1: I mean, they were there. You don't get up by, what did you say? They were up by 20. You don't get up by 20
0: Up
1: by,
0: by 22 with 7.5 minutes to play. 7:46, something like that. I mean, and so then it just, and they start to roll. And they had a 9-0 run to start. Well, that was also 9-0 in the overtime, but they had a, you know, you've got to call timeout, and you got to talk to your assistants about, like, okay, what do we do? What do we do? And so it just, it boils down to that. All right, real quick, just an update on what's going on. I'll have more on this tomorrow because there is an AD speaking out now in the Midwest, Jamie Pollard from Iowa State, and I'm not going to dwell. I don't want to steal everything I'm going to do tomorrow. But Jamie Pollard has got a real common sense look at, you know, he's saying, hey, if the Big Ten and SEC want to break away, let them. If they want a 2014 playoff, let them. And now Tony Petitti, of course, with his announcement. And this is the thing about the Big Ten. The ACC meetings are all over YouTube. You know, for a guy like me, you know, I'm stuck in Florida and I'm trying to cover this. Instead, all you got on YouTube is 100 of these Big Ten podcasts from guys in their basements who have no sense of really what's going on in sports or whatever. They have no idea what's going on in the Big Ten meetings. They're on the outside looking in. They don't talk to anybody. Well, the Big Ten has released no press conference. At least I can't find it. No press conference, no Tony Petitti, but he's breaking down and outlining the 2014 playoff. But Jamie Pollard said, Iowa State, and I give him credit, and I'll have more on this tomorrow. He goes, hey, what are the details? You guys are all talking about a playoff and whatever. What are the details? Well, the bottom line, and I've been saying it for 2 weeks, maybe even longer, the bottom line is conference championship games have got to go away. That's the only way you make this work. Plus, college coaches are saying right now, Joe, look, this is fine, but we want to end early. We don't want to end January 24th with the January 25th with the championship game. They want things to be over by the second semester, you know. And you got the portal info and you got all that stuff. So anyway, not to beat a dead horse.
1: No. I want to beat this dead horse because I think it can make a comeback.
0: It's the major industry in America. Okay,
1: Here's the thing. So this program has a business model. If there is a theme to this program, it is looking at the things that we have grown accustomed to, the way Jefferson said, and saying, really, why are we doing that? We've spent.
0: You have to ask why exactly.
1: Months talking about the fact that we should have more Congress people because we froze them because we were afraid of black people. So let me ask you a question about this national championship for football. Apparently, according to my records here, the national championship AP top 25 rankings started in 1989. It's not like Adolph Rupp said, hey, we should have a list of the top 25 football teams when he laid out the first 100-yard gridiron. Right. This is not something we need to have. And the reason I'm always paranoid about this is these schools, most of them state schools, are going to go to their senators and go to their congresspeople when they've bankrupted themselves. I know it seems ludicrous to think when you see the size of their endowment. Well, that's quite an endowment you have there, Bob. But they will burn through this. A couple of years of downturns in advertising revenue, college kids insisting that you can't pull back on their nil contracts. And they're going to turn their pockets inside out. The taxpayers are going to be on the arm for it. We don't need a national championship. You know, play your league championship. We should be satisfied with that. Yeah. Root for your alma mater.
0: When you think of the BCS and when Gene Corrigan drew it up with Tom Mickle, the late sports information director who became assistant commissioner, and he was with Duke. Tom Mickle was with Duke. But when Gene Corrigan drew up the BCS on a cocktail napkin, it was four teams chasing the championship, and you really had – you know, when it got compared, because you couldn't afford to lose if you really wanted to, you know, get in a playoff and be national champion. And it really made a lot of sense. Guys, see, we're almost out of time. By Friday, too, I'll have you the top 10 expensive college football programs for you, too. So we have a lot to cover in the next couple of days.
1: Right, good
0: so
1: stuff.
0: Good stuff. All right.
1: Thank you, Mac. And we're rounding the clubhouse turn. Ed is coming around the outside. Dead horse is catching up to the lead. And
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0: That is it. So I like this email that came into jtinthemorningradio@gmail.com. Joe, I listen to you all the time. I love it. You're that guy who wants to open a hamburger restaurant in Mumbai and call it Sacred Cows, aren't you? I like the concept. I don't know how many people would come in there, but it would certainly send up the authorities. But it's not just for the sake of it. And Larry, I appreciate the email, but it sounds like you're saying I do this just for the shock value. I don't. I have been that guy who just says crazy dance hall stuff for the shock value. And I don't in this case, because these are things that I truly believe that we spend too much time piling things on top. We're like legal hoarders. We never want to get rid of anything. We just keep adding things. Somebody comes along. I'd like to sell you this subscription to popularly elected senators. Every month you'll have a new edition sent to you, and you can, okay, how much? All right, that's reasonable, okay. And you wind up with a pile of this magazine on the floor, and then somebody goes, we'd like to sell you a subscription to permanent reapportionment, so you have to deal with a restricted size of Congress. Would you like a monthly edition of that? Sure. And you wind up with getting – my dad was like this. He was an information hound just like me, and he would monthly just have to do massive purges of his magazines and newspapers that he barely had any time to read. And sometimes he would read them saying, that happened last week. You know, and I have the same thing happen to me. I hoard information. But at some point, you know, you need to look at why do we do these things? Why are we even bothering to talk about Jack Ossoff and his Democratic primary in Georgia and Mike Collins and Derek Dooley? And why are we talking about these people? We're not supposed to have elections for senators. And all of the lies that were told by William Randolph Hearst and his Facebook of the day, the Hearst syndicate of newspapers, first and foremost should have been rebuked for being, you know, an unimaginable abuse of the freedom of the press. But we can go there as well. The lies that were said about why we needed popularly elected senators or why we needed to restrict the size of the U.S. House of Representatives, just two of the things, never mind my concerns about, you know, things like college football. I know it seems arcane until you realize when the University of Oregon goes to the governor and says, we need a bailout. Or who won the Oregon Senate primary? It wasn't even close, and it's not even like this. Jeff Merkley gets a phone call from the University of Oregon and says, we've bankrupted ourselves. Ad revenue is down. I mean, it's just, how many times are we going to do this? Because we're selling ourselves out to the trappings of America. Got a great guest coming up that was going to get into some of the, you know, taking the trappings off and looking for the America underneath that coming up. But let me get to you at 434-882-4217. Good morning. You're on the air with Joe. Who's this?
1: Hey, Joe. It's Clark.
0: Morning, Clark. What's going on in Alabama way?
1: Oh, wow. Well, we got a bunch of runoffs coming for stuff that does matter, like school superintendents and stuff like that. But, you know, I got to thinking, Joe.
0: And by the way, as an abstract, you know, I feel like, pardon me, but yeah, I like this runoff format because if you can't get to 50%, maybe we need to examine you a little bit further. And I like it because in Texas, despite all the money the RNC spent, Paxson is probably going to win that seat. It's good for the, he's losing, he's second right now, but it's only by a couple of thousand votes. And then they're going to have to run off mano e mano, and we'll see what the RNC or the RSCC does then. Do they run more ads, inferring that John Cornyn needs you to get out and vote, and spend money that could be spent somewhere else? And I'm fine with the political parties with egg on their face. I really am.
1: So, the primaries we had yesterday got me to thinking about where we are and the fact that Donald Trump is a temporary reprieve for the country, okay?
0: Yeah.
1: He's not going to solve our problems. He just kept us from getting in a position that we won't be able to get ourselves out of. We better figure out, we being the 85%, because it's not 50-50, it's 85-15.
0: Right.
1: And the 85 better figure out pretty quick that it is 85. And it's time to quit letting the 15 have their way.
0: Well, we need to show up. I mean, the only way 15 gets their way is because too many of the 85 said it doesn't matter and they stay home.
1: They're hornswoggled. So here's the thing. Y'all's Supreme Court, your state Supreme Court decision was 4-3, Joe. And then the Supreme Court said, of the United States, said this is a state matter. So consider this. You were one state Supreme Court justice from permanent injustice.
0: Yep.
1: Because if it would have been 3-4 instead of 4-3, I believe the Supreme Court would have said, hey, you know what? You did violate your state constitution, but your state Supreme Court said it's okay.
0: Right. No, I agree. Now, precedent leads to bad precedent.
1: Yes. So they will do the entire country that way, given the opportunity.
0: Mm-hmm.
1: That's why the 85% better figure out we are 85%, and y'all don't get to tell us what to do all the time anymore.
0: Well, and they need to be a body of people who are willing to go out. And like I said, we're like legislative hoarders. We keep adding, you keep piling stuff up in the living room until you can't get by except by, a little path to the kitchen. And, our grandkids are coming by saying, I can't even find Grandpa's couch because we just keep adding more stuff to this like it's going to help. We need to get rid of a lot of this stuff so that we can go back to the way it was supposed to be, where we're not even discussing, whether, what's his name, Barry Moore, or is it Hudson or Marshall? Who do you have in your Senate race? Who do you think is going to finish second in the runoff there?
1: Finish second?
0: Well, who was your guy in the race? Was it Moore or Hudson or Marshall?
1: I voted for Hudson, but I think Moore's going to end up being our senator.
0: Okay, well, I mean, Hudson is currently by like 0.5 percentage point out in front.
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0: USA Radio News. I'm John Summers. Russian President Vladimir Putin's meeting with Xi Jinping in China just days after President Trump was in Beijing.
1: The two leaders were seen shaking hands during the welcoming ceremony. Russian media says Putin began their talks by hailing the strong, positive relationship between the two countries, and Chinese media says Xi hailed their unyielding relationship. The Chinese leader also reportedly told Putin that further conflict between the U.S. and Iran was inadvisable and that a lasting ceasefire was necessary. I'm Mark Mayfield.
0: The Senate passed a war powers resolution Tuesday, meant to limit President Trump's Iran war powers.
2: On this vote, the yeas are 50, the nays are 47. The motion is agreed to.
0: Republican Senators Susan Collins of Maine, Lisa Murkowski of Alaska, Rand Paul of Kentucky, and Bill Cassidy of Louisiana joined Democrats to pass the motion. Senator John Fetterman of Pennsylvania was the only Democrat to oppose it. If it passes in the House, the measure will surely be vetoed by Trump. Ed Gelrein won the Republican primary for Kentucky's 4th Congressional District last night. In an interview with Fox News, Gelrein thanked President Trump.
3: It was a David versus Goliath. I was the underdog. I want to thank the president. I want to thank the conservative Republicans from this district and my supporters and team, because it sends a message that we, the people, are going to stand up.
0: He defeated Republican Congressman Thomas Massey, a vocal President Trump critic. This was one of the top races many believed was a test to measure Trump's grip on the GOP. As the Ebola outbreak in the Democratic Republic of Congo continues, and Americans among those who contracted the virus. Here's reporter Mitch McCann.
4: The medical missionary group known as Surge says one of its American doctors, Peter Stafford, who has been working in the DRC, has tested positive for the Ebola virus.
0: He's transported to Germany for treatment. 6 other Americans have been exposed. From America's News Network, USA Radio News.
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0: It's a major setback for President Trump's crackdown on illegal immigration in New York.
6: A federal judge is banning ICE agents from making arrests in and around immigration court buildings in Manhattan under most circumstances. The ruling comes after a number of protests, which were led by local Democrats, connected to arrests of immigrants attending routine hearings in Lower Manhattan. The Department of Homeland Security plans to appeal, saying it's common sense to take, quote, illegal aliens into custody following the completion of their removal hearings. In New York, I'm Daria Albinger.
0: Long Island Railroad trains returned to normal Tuesday just in time for the evening rush hour.
7: Union workers will get 3% pay raises the first 2 years of the contract, 3.5% the third year. As for that contentious fourth year, there are multiple reports that they'll get 3.8%, plus a bonus, which makes it worth 4.5%. The MTA is reportedly getting a concession as unions agree to get online safety training without getting overtime. I'm Sarah Lee Kessler.
0: San Diego Mayor Todd Gloria was heckled during an evening press conference discussing Monday's deadly mosque shooting.
8: Great result from your leadership! Our Muslim brothers and sisters have been talking to you for how long?
0: During the live press conference, a woman aimed a profanity-laced tirade at Gloria, blaming him for the violence. 3 men, including a security guard, were killed. The 2 teenage shooters died after turning the guns on themselves. I'm John Summers, USA Radio News.
9: This is Denny Gillum, here to tell you about an amazing new book, The Miracle Man, written by a good friend of mine. 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

0: Thank you for letting us be of service to you on this TED's Day, the day we celebrate the gifts that God has bestowed upon you and your zealous application of them to a grateful constituency, whatever they may be, butcher, baker, or guitar lick player. It doesn't make a difference. Figure out what it is God has gifted you to do and then go do it. My role is to tell you what went on last night. I'll give you my analysis of it, but I also want to hear how it's impacting you, where you are, lots of primaries and activities like that. So we'll get into that, but other things afoot as well. The latest out of San Diego and what, you know, again, context and news. We're getting leaked drips and drabs of information from a police officer and the police chief that's just trying to sate the mob rather than protect evidentiary gatherings. But what we're learning is horrific and heroic about the heroes that confronted the shooters and remind us all about how rather than see something, say something, see something, do something, is as important a mindset that we're learning, and we should, because we're going to face other campaigns coming. But here are the first things. We begin with primaries. Alabama Senate primary, Barry Moore leads for the Republican Party with 39% of the vote, but you need 50 to win outright, so he's heading to a runoff. They haven't been able to determine whether it's Jared Hudson or Steve Marshall who will be the other candidate. They are separated by just over one percentage point right now. In the Texas Senate primary, John Cornyn, all that money spent by D.C. Republicans on his campaign got him a 1.2% margin over Ken Paxton, but neither reached 50%. So they will go to a runoff, just mano-a-mano. Wesley Hunt pulled in 13%. James Tallarico easily defeated Jasmine Crockett for the Democratic nomination in Texas. Georgia, Mike Collins, 40% of the vote. And then it looks like Derek Dooley, the former football coach, has 30% of the vote. Earl Carter pulled 25%. There will be a runoff between Collins and Dooley. John Ossoff won the Democratic primary unopposed. When everyone is talking about Kentucky's 4th Congressional District, Ed Gallarine, the victor, 55% of the vote to Thomas Massey's 45% of the vote. They will, Gallarine will face Melissa Strange, the Democratic nominee in November. And in Georgia's Supreme Court, despite millions of dollars spent by progressives to try to win those seats, Charles Bethel and Sarah Warren held on to those seats. Now into other news of the world. Bill Cassidy, a week removed from his primary defeat, decided to join Senate Democrats to move a bill to the floor for a full vote to discuss restricting President Trump's ability to continue any military operations against Iran without specific permission from the U.S. Senate. President Trump said Tuesday he warned that the United States might strike Iran again, day after he postponed a bombardment within an hour of its beginning because Arab allies said that they had been talking with the Iranian leadership and they want a deal. President Trump said they need to start moving and start to open new fronts of communication. Iran's parliament, however, is going to vote on a bill that would make it federal law in Iran to try to kill President Trump and Benjamin Netanyahu. The $58 million award would be authorized for anyone who kills Trump and Netanyahu. United States and Cuba held talks on a $100 million aid package, according to Mike Hammer, U.S. ambassador to Havana, and 25 states are suing the Department of Education over limits on federal graduate student loans, saying the restrictions could worsen shortages in healthcare workforce. The lawsuit filed in federal court in Maryland and led by New York Attorney General Letitia James will be heading for hearing shortly. And those are some of our first things this TED morning.
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6: 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Since most chronic diseases have inflammation, our optimized curcumin seems to be a perfect addition to any nutritional program. It makes sense to me that preventing or reducing inflammation is a key component to our overall health. The Mayo Clinic found that curcumin can decrease swelling and inflammation, has antioxidant properties, and research suggests that curcumin can prevent cancer, or at least slow the spread of cancer, and in many instances make chemotherapy more effective. It protects our healthy cells even from radiation. 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

Just was reading an interesting email here. And I'm going to read it because it makes you think for a minute. And that's never a bad thing.

0: Bob writes in, Joe, I heard you speaking earlier this month about how many faiths have had to work on various parts, tenets of their scripture in order to make it work in an American mythos. And some of that had been going on even prior to that, reformations, catechisms, etc., go through the history of various religions. And your point was that the Islamic faith needs to purge itself of some of these things that are used to inflame violent behavior against those who don't agree with you as an answer to that problem. And I agree with that as well. What if, Bob writes, and he writes in parentheses, I know you're probably not going to read this on the air, but... See, that's usually a guarantee that I'm going to read it on the air. Don't challenge me, Bob. So he goes on to say, he says, what if instances like we're appearing to see have happened in San Diego are that motivation to the Islamic leaders in the United States to say we need to tamp down our rhetoric? Why is it always conservatives and Republicans that need to look at our rhetoric? We need to look at our Second Amendment. We need to look at our Fifth Amendment and find out ways that we were wrong, the colonialists, right? Yeah, the those who have taken that isn't theirs. I get what your point is, Bob. And unfortunately, I would love to say we are judicious enough to do that, but generally, we work in a world where violence begats violence. And it's just going to say, well, if you're going to do that, now I'm going to, and it just ramps up, it ratchets up. I'd love to talk more with folks like Zudi Jasser, the American Islamic Forum for Democracy, and say, I mean, how does this square? Because it's appearing through, again, in contextual releasings of the police, leaking police officers, hey, I know something. Hey, did you see the kids? And a lot of it is driven by people who've gone to social media because, you know, these people, these suspects, once you know who the suspect is, it's pretty easy to go find their social media stuff, especially on places like the Wayback Machine. And find what they've been posting, who they've been talking about. This, what is it called, the legacy of Tarrant or whatever nonsense. You know, but it's not nonsense because you're dealing with first and foremost a virus worse than Ebola. The virus that we're infected with is purposelessness. That's a purposelessness. Yeah, I think I got that right. We are bereft of purpose. The whole point of Ted's Day is to say God has put you here with a purpose. What is it? But we've isolated and siloed ourselves off, just as I've warned about in days of yore, Bob. And then we start to feel like, well, you know, nobody likes me. All right, these people seem to like me. And what happens, and this happens in real life too, is the drug gangs, the organized crime gangs, people who just want your kid to be a pawn in their game, prey upon them. Say, hey, come join us. We'll be your friends. And the internet is full of these places because the anonymity that these people feel like they have runs so deep. These groups that have horrific discussions about children, and then they go out and they go find children, and they don't have to do it. Oh, I was just on the internet. We were just joking. The kid killed himself because, you know, he couldn't take a joke. And none of it is the fault of any of these inanimate objects, computers, cell phones, anything like that. We are the broken ones. We need to fix our brokenness. And as much as we get mad when, you know, a violent adherent to Muhammad puts on a dynamite vest and or grabs some firearms and shoots up a school in the name of Allah, some, you know, group of folks who are ill-equipped to fit in on their own or feel that they don't have what is necessary prerequisites to go on, they get into their chat rooms and start to, oh, well, okay. And they love them because they're foot soldiers. It's a recruiting drive. And, you know, so what we're learning about in San Diego is nothing new, and it's not anyone's fault but ours. Because if there are 17-year-olds who don't feel like they have a purpose, that's a failure. And I understand a lot of folks are saying his mom did good work by calling the police when she thought there'd be trouble. The question remains, though, why did mom think there'd be trouble and where was dad? And I've got a guest coming up, a couple of them coming up in a little bit here to discuss parenting in an abstract. In one case, the importance of parenting and what we don't what we don't set up for one another. So we'll get into that coming up because our tax code and our actual piles of, you know, legal hoarding that we do, we keep piling new laws on to try to enact social adherence, and we make our society worse each and every time we pile a new one on there. Let me get to you at 434-882-4217. Good morning. You're on the air with Joe. First thing this morning, who's this? Hello?
1: Hello, Joe. This is Frank Kelly.
0: Oh, Frank. All right. Frank is our next guest. So Frank stuck his head out from metaphorically behind Johnny Carson's curtain and said, I'll be in right after the news, Johnny. So hang on, Frank. I want to talk with you in just a little bit. But we've got our news coming up in about 30 seconds. So let's do that. And you hang tight. I think there's some crudité in the green room. I'm not sure what they set up there, but we'll be right back to you to get into your work as well. Coming up on First Thing today, here at 434-882-4217. Text messages as well to that, because I know you're busy. And emails come into jtinthemorningradio@gmail.com.
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4: USA Radio News. I'm John Summers. Russian President Vladimir Putin's meeting with Xi Jinping in China just days after President Trump was in Beijing. The Senate passed a war powers resolution Tuesday meant to limit President Trump's Iran war powers. San Diego Mayor Todd Gloria was heckled during an evening press conference discussing Monday's deadly mosque shooting. Ed Gelrein won the Republican primary for Kentucky's 4th Congressional District last night. In an interview with Fox News, Gelrein thinks... USA Radio News. I'm John Summers. Russian President Vladimir Putin's meeting with Xi Jinping in China just days after President Trump was in Beijing. The Senate passed a war powers resolution Tuesday meant to limit President Trump's Iran war powers. San Diego Mayor Todd Gloria was heckled during an evening press conference discussing...

0: Republican Congressman Thomas Massie. As the Ebola outbreak in the Democratic Republic of Congo continues, and Americans among those who contracted the virus. From America's News Network, USA Radio News.
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12: Thank you for joining us on this Ted's Day. We celebrate the gifts God has given to you and your zealous application wherever you may be. And then you don't have to worry about what all the others say. And Frank Kelly, as you heard just before we went to the news, is joining us on that very subject because he has a new book out. It's called Love and Go. Frank, thank you for hanging on the line with us. And I know your time is valuable, successful in so many pursuits prior to this. What took a businessman like yourself to a place where, you know, we, the talk show hosts, fear to dread sometimes discussing how, you know, all these inanimate objects only do bad things when the amoral people pick them up and do bad things with them? How are you doing this morning, first and foremost, and what do you think of that point?
13: Well, thank you, Joe. It's great to be here. And
14: yeah, I did recently write a book called Love and Go, 12 Powerful Truths for a Blessed Life. But for a little backdrop, I'm also CEO of a business called Kelly Benefits, and we're in the group insurance benefit.
12: Okay.

0: And I didn't know that, but I'm curious about the then even more so how you found yourself with pen in hand writing this book. Was it looking back on it, was it one of those things where this book has been bubbling under you for many years and you finally realized it?
1: So I'm in my early 60s. At the age of 20, I had a spiritual awakening at Cornell University. I like to say where my faith
0: Frank, I lost his cell.
1: No, I'm right here.
0: Oh,
1: Can you hear me?
0: okay. It's Cornell and my family are well acquainted with one another. What happened in Ithaca, New York, that awoken your faith?
1: Yeah, well, I was a student athlete. I was playing football, lacrosse, and sport had kind of gone from being a game to a god, little g god, like an idol. And God allowed some injuries and some challenges with coaches to get my attention. Then, as God often does, He puts people in our lives at different times and put an all-American wrestler and a football teammate who began to talk to me about what it means to have a personal relationship with God. And I'd said, I've got a little religion. I kind of believed in God. I just did not understand the concept of a personal relationship with God or a surrendered life to God. And God allowed some things to come to a head. My sophomore year, actually one day in the middle of lacrosse practice, cried out. And I feel like that day I went from having a little relationship to having a person or a little religion to having a personal relationship with God as I cried out to Him and asked Jesus Christ to come into my life. And over the next 40 years, I became an avid note taker. Whenever I heard a message,
0: Frank, oh gosh, it's doing it again. Is somebody working on the cell phone towers out there in Ithaca? Or oh, is he calling from Maryland? It's a, they. So you're taking notes whenever you heard these messages, Frank, and I appreciate it. I'm trying to boost the gain on you as much as we can. Uhura, uhura, boost the gain on the comms. I read in your bio you're a member of Fellowship of Christian Athletes and certainly a fired up bunch they are as well and a larger group than I think anyone realizes there. Talk about that journey, Frank.
1: Yeah, Joe. And I'm actually calling in from Baltimore, Maryland, where our corporate headquarters is. I'll be heading back up to Cornell this weekend. Our youngest of four will graduate from Cornell as
0: Oh,
1: well.
0: congrats.
1: Yeah. Yeah, but so I have been in a number of involved in some ministries. One is FCA or Fellowship of Christian Athletes. And back to the title of my book, Love and Go, like FCA is a love and go ministry. Love is about the great commandment, love God with all your heart, soul, mind, and strength. I like to say love God completely, others compassionately, yourself correctly, and then go and make disciples. Go and share God's love and truth and word and deed. So
0: We're going to have to, I think at some point we just need to try to get a better connection to Frank there because, I know how Baltimore is. They're still working on, I think, landlines there in Baltimore. But let's see if we can't get a better connection to Frank because, what he's talking about is what we're facing. I mean, in the wake of San Diego and all the other places where our immorality has filled the gaps of our lives. Frank, have we got you back?
1: Yes, Joe, I'm back.
0: Okay, I just wanted to see if we couldn't find a better connection, Starlink or Skynet or somebody needs to connect us. So you talk about now, how this now manifests in the book and bearing testimony to, morality and having a positive impact on people going forward.
1: Yeah, well, I share 12 powerful truths that I've learned over my 60 physical years, 40 spiritual years, and that I think are practical and relevant. Each chapter has a truth statement, a scripture, some stories, and then kind of ends with a little simple prayer and some questions for reflection. So it's a great book for individuals to do together, maybe partnered up or in a small group. And it's about applying God's truth, like the power of God's word, the Bible. The power of praise is the title of a chapter. There's a scripture that says God inhabits the praise of His people. And what does that mean? What does that look like in your family, in your business, in life? The power of prayer. What is prayer? I'd grown up kind of reciting formal prayers, but didn't understand that prayer is really minute by minute daily communication with God.
0: Your actions, right, is as much as anything. It's it is the it is that it isn't just that formal forgive me, Father, kind of stuff that that is standard in many ways. It is everything you do is a prayer and a message, Frank, if I'm reading you correctly, am I?
1: Yeah, I mean, prayer is communication with God, and we can do that quietly. And one thing I learned is we can pray and talk with God anywhere, anytime. It doesn't have to be in a religious setting. It's all about a relationship.
0: And I've said on this program many times, Frank, that in order for us to be self-governing, we need to be, looks at notes, self-governing. And that was the point of the Constitution, was trusting us to understand our responsibility to one another. Do you feel like, gosh, oh man, in Baltimore, it's got to be tough. But man's inhumanity to man has been on the march for a while now. And is it your hope that your book does something towards stemming that tide?
1: Yeah, it is. And I'm very involved in Baltimore. There's one of the chapters again on the power of prayer. We in Baltimore, we've established a prayer circle movement.
0: Well, we watched it happen during the riots in Charlottesville. One of my dear friends who does some work with FCA down here, but John Quisenberry and the works with the city elders here, actually runs a chapter. But he started a prayer group in the middle of the riots in Charlottesville in August of 2017. It was fascinating to watch how it really did part the seas, Frank. Where's the best place for people to get your book?
1: Yeah, a great place is Amazon. Love and
0: Okay.
1: Go, 12 Powerful Truths by Blessed on Amazon or at frankkellythird.com. And it's been well received, and hopefully it blesses all who choose to buy and read it.
0: Well, and that's what we need are that. And as a kid who's, well, pretty much everyone in my family went to Cornell, but then my dad took his hotel degree to work for McCormick Spices. Baltimore and Ithaca are not unknown to me, but congrats on your daughter's graduation. We will talk to you again very soon.
1: Hey Joe, I just actually our youngest son graduates from the hotel school this weekend, and our office headquarters is less than a mile away from the McCormick Spice headquarters. So a lot of similarities. God bless you.
0: God bless you,
1: Happy
0: sir.
1: Memorial Day weekend.
0: You do the same.
1: Bye
0: Thank you
1: now.
0: very much. God bless. At 434-882-4217 this morning, 434-882-4217. But that's what it is. And we can blame the internet, San Diego. This all this stuff is about the chat rooms they were in. And you know what? Yes, it's an amplifier for the deceiver, but we still have to listen.
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0: Thank you for joining us on this Tedsday morning. We started out, and I want to go back to this because post-primaries, a lot of us say, oh, Tommy Massey's gone. What are we going to do? John Cornyn, institutional memory. And you know, this is unfortunately what we've become now. We are allowing ourselves through the cult of personality and visual media to become affected by this cult of personality, where it is the man or the woman and not the law. I want to elect John Ossoff because he's going to go fix all my problems for me. I want to elect John Cornyn because he's going to go fix all my problems for me this time. I'm sorry, couldn't help myself. And this is not what it's supposed to be. This is what I was talking about when I talk about this legislative hoarding. We just kind of write stuff. We were talking about this last week. The idea that if you engage in something that's already illegal, obstruction of justice, we'll come up with new things to charge you with, like domestic terrorism, which, you know, I'm friends with the guy who's proposing the bill. And I get why. But domestic terrorism already is against the law. And so is obstructing of justice. You see what I mean? But it's legislative hoarding where we're adding more things on to where we don't need them. We already have them. Good morning. You're on the air with Joe first thing this morning. Who's this?
1: Hey, Joe. It's Joel. I had to double dip today. It's Joel.
0: Yeah. Okay. Go ahead. Real quick.
1: I just wanted to say this. So COVID gave us the simulation lab, and now AI that is being incorporated in a lot of our daily.
0: Joel? I'm not sure. I wanted to ask him what the simulation lab is. I get the concept of what a simulation lab is, but I've never heard it specifically used. What do you mean COVID gave us the simulation lab?
1: Well, are you believing what you're actually hearing and seeing? Is it real? Is it factual? Because.
0: Well, okay, I get what you're saying there, Joel, and I see what your point is that we have to be able to
1: Now we have AI, right? I mean, now the AI, is that real or fake?
0: Well, but this is where we have to be raising kids, and I think again go into intentionalities that we have kids who don't engage in the Socratic method. They're not out there questioning all the answers. They're just accepting the answers because we have made their upbringing answer driven. It's result oriented rather than process oriented. And I'm not talking about Common Core math, where if you look like you have the equation right, I'll give you some points. We can debate that. I'm saying that, in the world of history, mystery, you name it, the people who question the answers are the ones that will lead.
1: Right.
0: And we need our kids to question everything. Because if they don't, they're going to wind up being sheep herded into an abattoir.
1: Have you ever brought the station out to like a high school, like an auditorium, and say, hey, I mean, and have them do a format like a town hall meeting?
0: Well, I know that sounds nice in concept. They don't work well in practice. They're bad radio in the first place. Nobody is denied access to call in. It's the same thing. There are some radio shows that go to a pub on Friday as if, Friday happy hour still means anything in the zeitgeist. Yeah. And they're like, oh, we're going to drink beer and talk politics. I'm like, well, I've done that in pubs my whole life. As soon as the lights go on and the microphones come out, people don't want to talk. That's one of the magic of radio, is that you can call in, and some of it is the seed DNA of the internet, where it's not anonymous, It was like Kareem earlier was asking, he had heard you mention at one phone call you were struggling to find a job. And I gave him a quick synopsis of the fact that you had gone someplace where they needed more people who do what you do, and you're right. Working again, which is just an economic truth there. But yeah, we know one another. We look out for one another. The person who's sitting with the radio on listening to us, like, hey, they sound like nice people. I can hang out with these folks. And that's the whole gig. It's to lay out some information for you. And if you have a question of it, you can question those answers. And I find those auditorium groups generally, you know, are not the best way to have somebody empowered to ask something that might not fit the common denominator. You know what I'm saying? So you generally wind up with kids staring at you for 4 hours, and that's kind of awkward too. But I get what you mean. It's, you know, is to get people involved. And I just saw some statistics in one of my trade papers that said talk radio and news radio is booming with people 25 to 35. And it's a demographic we use in radio.
1: That is good.
0: I don't know if it's the Charlie Kirk effect, not just because he had a radio show, but because he's engaging people in conversation, or some of these other young guys who are out there questioning all the answers. But that's what young people need to be doing. And it's not, you know, Kentucky has had congressional districts as long as they've existed as a state. Thomas Massey has only been representing them for a while, and he questioned answers very well. The political parties, all of this stuff needs to be questioned. And how did we get here? Why are we here? What purpose is it doing? Because that's how we're going to keep the authoritarians at bay.
1: And
0: Joel, do we lose them again?
1: In their mind.
0: Go ahead.
1: It helps them visualize a picture while they're talking to somebody on the radio too.
0: Well, but there's also it's
1: or even listening.
0: I have found in my limited experience with humans, that is, you know, 30, 40 years of interacting with them and raising three of my own, that it's not a special skill to be able to smell the bovine excrement. Most people, you know, when they start asking why, there's a pretty good reason, because something just doesn't pencil out for them. You know what I mean?
1: Yeah, exactly. It may trigger something, or want more. You know, want more understanding.
0: Exactly. Good stuff, Joel. Thank you, sir. Well asked, and never deny yourself the opportunity to ask a question. That's why we have the phone number. You can find the podcast of all of it up online at any of the distribution networks. Look for First Thing Today. Until tomorrow morning, 5 Eastern, I am Joe Thomas. So long, and thanks for all the fish.
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0: USA Radio News. I'm John Summers. President Trump told lawmakers at the White House congressional picnic yesterday he hopes to end the conflict with Iran very quickly.
1: He said Iran was eager for a deal and argued the situation should have happened for 47 years. Trump added that action would come fast and predicted oil prices would fall as a result, while insisting the administration was close to resolving the war and preventing Iran from obtaining a nuclear weapon. I'm Mark Mayfield.
0: While the Department of Justice is setting up a nearly $2 billion fund to pay damages to the president and his allies, some Democrats in Congress are inquiring about Acting Attorney General Todd Blanche, who's in charge of the fund.
2: He's taken the Justice Department and I think turned it into a personal arm of retribution for the president.
0: Senators Adam Schiff, Dick Durbin, and Richard Blumenthal want to know if Blanche, who used to be Trump's personal lawyer, has stepped away from handling Trump's lawsuits against the government. The FBI says the two teen suspects behind the deadly shooting at the Islamic Center of San Diego were radicalized online. FBI agent Mark Remley added, agents served search warrants connected with the deceased suspects and retrieved scores of weapons and ideological writings about who they hated, including a manifesto.
3: We are thoroughly investigating this case to learn everything we can and will not stop until we get to the bottom of what happened and why.
0: Voters hit the polls in six states holding primaries for U.S. House, Senate, and governor races Tuesday. In one of the day's most closely watched contests, Republican Congressman Thomas Massie, a vocal critic of President Trump, lost his primary for Kentucky's 4th Congressional District to Ed Galrine. Elsewhere, incumbent Josh Shapiro won the Democratic primary for Pennsylvania governor, setting him up to face Republican Stacey Garrity. From America's News Network, USA Radio News.
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0: President Trump delivers the keynote address at the U.S. Coast Guard Academy graduation today.
6: The address will take place at the U.S. Coast Guard Academy in New London, Connecticut. The last president to give the keynote was President Biden in 2021. I'm Andrew Whitman.
0: Even with President Trump's endorsement of Texas AG Ken Paxton, the race for Senate in the Lone Star State continues to divide Republicans. Governor Greg Abbott called for unity in the general election, where the winner of the runoff will take on Democrat James Tallarico.
7: Trump's calculus is if Paxton is already ahead, his endorsement should add several points to that.
0: His statement echoed the tones made by President Trump this week. He called Tallarico wired, flawed, and pathetic, while citing his past statements about there being 6 genders. Paul Canero, a South Jersey man, is going to prison for life with no possibility of parole for murdering 4 family members.
8: A judge on Tuesday imposed 4 consecutive life sentences on Paul Canero in the 2018 murders of his brother Keith, sister-in-law Jennifer, and their 2 young children. A jury found Canero guilty earlier this year of stabbing his family repeatedly, shooting them, and setting their Colts Neck mansion on fire in an attempted cover-up. Prosecutors said his motive was money. The 2 brothers were business partners, and Paul stood to get $1.5 million from an insurance policy. I'm Sarah Lee Kessler.
0: I'm John Summers, USA Radio News.
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17: Hi, everyone. So glad you're there. It's the Brian Kilmeade Show. We have a lot on tap today. Senator Joni Ernst is going to call it quits in the Senate in November. How does she feel about what they can get done in the incoming time? Also, as a member of Armed Services, Homeland Security, and chairing the emerging threats and capabilities, are we going to finally go back to war with Iran? I don't think there's any other choice. And keep in mind, we got a great YouTube channel, youtube.com/@TheBrianKilmeadShow, so should you miss anything else. Also this hour, country music legend Clint Black and Rich Lowry will be joining us, who cannot sing country music but knows a lot about the news. So let's get to the big three.
18: Number three.
19: Mark endorsed Kamala Harris back in 2021.
20: Well, he made a mistake. It was a big mistake. We're going to get drugs out. And Mark wanted to be a part of it. And I think Mark was very gracious. He said, this is something that really works. First time you've seen it.
17: Working together, the Shark and the Apprentice, Cuban combines with President Trump to get the nation cheaper prescription drugs, which is a winner for everyone and shows Trump doesn't hold a grudge. But not The View. They're not happy.
18: Number two.
21: MAGA is the last dying breath of the Confederacy. And it could not be more true. But in response to a Confederacy, we have this moment here of liberation.
17: What a jerk. Primary aftermath. Trump flexes and AOC gets a win over Shapiro. That's Democratic Governor Shapiro on the left. The G says Confederacy. Really? It's the Democratic Party that brought us Jim Crow, segregation, and yes, all that. And how dare they categorize the South as just that?
18: Number one.
22: I'm not doing this politically. I'm doing, look, everyone tells me it's unpopular, but I think it's very popular because I'm not going to let the world be blown up with my watch. It's not going to happen.
17: Donald Trump weighing in. Clock is ticking on a resumption of the war in Iran, but perhaps Trump's secret weapon is Treasury Secretary Scott Bessent. I'll explain. Let's bring in Senator Joni Ernst. Senator Ernst, there's a financial way to crack down on Iran right now, and Scott Bessent's making great progress. Do you think they're beginning to feel the blockade and the pressure financially?
23: Yeah, absolutely, Brian. Iran is feeling the pressure right now economically, as we see the blockade in the Strait of Hormuz. Most certainly militarily, if we strike back at them as well, which I would support the president if he decides to take that measure.
17: Do you think we're at that part now? I don't see any promise with these negotiations. We're in the past. You've heard that they say they're going to let us take the uranium and we'll talk about 15 to 20 years with no enrichment. Now they're not even talking that. They're talking reparations that we'll pay them back.
23: Yeah, absolutely not, Brian. No way in heck are we going to do that. But I do believe that the president is onto something here. God bless our president, because he does believe in negotiations towards peace. Mm-hmm. And that's so important. But we have to realize at one point or another that this side of the equation, the Iranians, they don't want to see peace. They are not negotiating in good faith. And so they need a good, hard punch again to bring them either back to the table in good faith, or we just take out the regime once and for all.
17: Here's Admiral Bradley Cooper, who's CENTCOM commander, who's put together this battle plan and might be putting another one together now. Cut six.
1: The ceasefire continues, and consistent with the president's direction, we've established a highly effective maritime blockade of Iran. To date, we've turned away 88 ships. There has been zero trade into Iranian ports and zero trade out of Iranian ports, squeezing Iran economically and creating powerful leverage for the ongoing negotiations.
2: Mm-hmm. So, I mean, that's where we're at right now. But are you surprised when Brad Cooper was in front of the Armed Services Committee House side yesterday? I don't know if you've seen some of the clips, but they were every Democrat was saying we're losing, we lost, and trying to make this political.
23: Yeah, they are trying to make it political. And yes, I have watched some of those clips. And I actually sent Admiral Cooper a message and told him thank you for his rightful indignation about how this war was being characterized. It is not a U.S. loss. It's not over. We are doing the right thing. And I know that this might be perceived as unpopular across the United States, but thank God we have the president we do, because sometimes you have to take actions that may not be the popular choice, but it is the right choice. And he is doing this to protect our great United States of America.
2: So I was talking to him yesterday, and he says most of the military want to go back and finish the job. He says the people we're talking to want to go back. So he just feels as though he's doing the right thing. And we also know that Iran's, but you've been on those intelligence meetings. I'm not qualified to get in there, not security cleared. So you know the danger of Iran for decades. And so does every CENTCOM commander. Senator, you're also working on another front when it comes to the fraud front in Minnesota. Mm-hmm. You've had whistleblowers come forward and they're being cracked down on. Can you tell us more?
23: Absolutely. Today, I will hold a hearing in the Small Business Committee at 2:30 Eastern time. We will have two of those Minnesota whistleblowers in front of our committee. These are whistleblowers who brought to the supervisors of various programs what they detected as fraud within those programs, and yet they were punished for raising the alarm on these programs. They were punished. We also have Luke Rosiak, who is with Daily Wire. He has been doing a lot of investigation on the fraud in Ohio when it comes to home health care. It's $1 billion that's been scammed from American taxpayers. So we are going to talk about all of these issues of fraud within federal government programs, and then what we can do to recover those dollars and hold people accountable. But again, so many whistleblowers have been shut down by the supervisors within these programs that we're entrusted to protect. So a lot of these fraudsters are actually federal government employees. So disheartening, Brian.
2: My gut feeling, Governor Wilson knew everything about it. Ilhan Omar is going to be found to be complicit with it on the Feeding America, Feeding the Future, as well as the autism program. That whole community was feeding off and making millions of dollars off it. And the governor's acting as if, I want to get to the bottom of this. He looked the other way. And lastly, when it comes to the reconciliation package to fully fund the DHS, the president wants the ballroom security money put into that. There's Republicans that don't want to buy into it. Tillis doesn't want to do it. It looks like Cassidy doesn't want to do it. Murkowski doesn't want to do it. And it looks like Collins doesn't want to do it. Will you get the votes to pass this? And the parliamentarians that push back a little bit, too.
23: Well, I really do hope so. This is $1 billion. It is not going towards the construction of the ballroom. But as you said, Brian, it is about the security. Anyone that has had the great opportunity and privilege to visit the White House, whenever you are checking onto the grounds, you're going through these temporary makeshift tents. And the Secret Service, they're standing out there under tents and they're checking IDs. We need more permanent structures. We need to ensure that the White House grounds are secured. It's incredibly important, not only for the safety of this president and every other future president, but our cabinet members and just general visitors that are going onto those White House grounds. This is about security. It is not about the ballroom.
2: So you, and you would vote for it but it's up to.
23: I would support it because I do think it's incredibly important, again, to safeguard our president and every visitor entering those grounds.
2: And by the way, he probably, for the record, the president probably not even got a chance to use it. It's for the future,
23: right.
2: Other presidents. So I don't get it. But here we go. It's the same thing with the wall back in the first term. And people wanted it until the president said he wanted it. Senator Joni Ernst, appreciate it. Thanks so much.
23: Thank you. All right, Thanks, Brian.
2: You got it. When we come back, Clint Black, country music superstar, author of a brand new book, Killing Time, My Life and Music. He'll be in studio. Don't move.
16: It's Brian Kilmeade.

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9: President Franklin D. Roosevelt asked Congress to declare war on Japan the day after the attack on Pearl Harbor. The date, December 8, 1941.
10: Hostilities exist. 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
11: 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College costs continue to rise, and many families underestimate the importance that the earlier you start to save, the less difficult it becomes in later years. 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

0: Yeah, who is that guy? He just said it. Clint Black, country music superstar, author of a brand new book, Killing Time, My Life in Music. Clint, what could you tell us about that song?
1: You know, Killing Time came out of just can't wait for things to start happening.
0: But you came up with a second line off Killing Time, and you knew it was a killer. Tell me about that.
1: Yeah, so no word from the record company. 2 years from my big break till the record came out, and there's no word. We don't know when it's coming out. Hayden and I are driving to my guitar player, driving to a gig on the north side of Houston, talking about that. And he said, well, the big wheels in Nashville just turn slowly. And I said, I just hope they start turning soon, because this Killing Time is killing me. And we both knew it was a song. The album was finished.
0: You knew it was great.
1: The album was finished, and we demoed that song and sent it to the record company, and they said, hold the presses. This one needs to go on the album.
0: And it went number one, right?
1: Yeah.
0: How many number ones did you have off that first album?
1: Five.
0: And you went from nowhere to everywhere.
1: Yeah, it was the first thing was the video, because the video outpaced the single, and all of us rabid country fans just had CMT and the Nashville Network and devoured it. And so, you know, my image, my name, and that song, A Better Man, preceded me, and we were just packing the country nightclubs.
0: So I'm reading your story. It's an excellent book. You really got to read it, especially if you want inspiration. You're a college graduate and you say to yourself, what am I going to be doing? You watched your friends graduate college and you watched them doing so well. And here you are playing in bars, and most people aren't even looking up at you while you're playing, and it's smoky, and you're wondering if I'm ever going to make it. And you're thinking to myself, is my whole life passing me by? So you are a grinder. That's what I want. When I close the book, I go, wow, this guy grinds. Like, you were going to find a way to make it, but no one gave you anything. You literally earned it. There was no friend in the business.
1: There was help along the way, but no, nobody in the business. I read all the books, Platinum Rainbow, This Business of Music, all that. It wasn't until I read a book, and I had dropped out of high school, terrible student, and I started trying to make up for that by reading nonfiction and self-help books and history books like yours I've read.
0: Thank you.
1: Later in life, but I found this book called Time Management, Work Smarter, Not Harder. And one of the exercises was...
0: Who wrote that? Was it Tracy? Brian Tracy?
1: I can't remember.
0: All right.
1: But
0: I read all those books too.
1: Yeah, I did the exercise, goal setting, activities to reach the goals, and that's what turned the corner for me.
0: And you just said, okay, every day I'm going to do something else to further my career.
1: Always checking something off.
0: And it's so important to have those other jobs, to find out what job you want, and number one. And number two, you said the key was your sales job, because you had to sell yourself, right, and sell your music, and you learned to sell by selling subscriptions to newspapers.
1: Yeah, and having doors slammed in my face. One time I knocked on the door after it had been slammed in my face, and a very, very angry man opened the door for a second time, and I had to think fast and give him a reason why he shouldn't be mad at me.
0: And you gave him?
1: I calmed him down, but he didn't buy the paper.
0: Right. But what you got used to is rejection.
1: Yeah.
0: Right? Okay. Life goes on. I knocked on 10 doors. I didn't get any sales. All right, move on.
1: Yeah,
0: right?
1: Had to be assertive and learn to reason with people.
0: So you write this music. You start breaking. You get five number ones, but you sign with RCA. You have a manager, the same manager as ZZ Top. And when did you first feel like you arrived? Because I know in your book you describe hearing yourself on the radio for the first time. Is that when you thought you arrived?
1: Yeah, being on the radio is a big deal. You know, going around doing the TV shows, that's, you know, you're making your way. I think, you know, what I said when I won the Horizon Award, which was what they called the New Artist Award back then. So it was my first year out. I won the New Artist Award for the Country Music Association. I stepped up on stage, and now I'm looking out at all my jukebox heroes. And, the audience in front of me is filled with everyone I grew up listening to. And
0: give me an idea. Throw some names in.
1: It would have been Reba. It would have been George Strait, Merle Haggard.
0: Roy Clark.
1: Yeah, you know, Roy Clark and Dolly Parton and on and on and on.
0: And you're Randy up there with
1: Travis.
0: And you're there with a trophy looking at them and saying, is this happening?
1: And what I said was, this feels like I'm stepping into a picture I've been looking at all my life.
0: Wow.
1: And that was the best way to describe it. I've just stepped into the painting.
0: So do you think visualization, in retrospect, had a lot to do with your break, besides your talent, your work ethic? Did you visualize that moment, and did it almost feel familiar?
1: No, I was careful not to try to imagine and dream too much. I just knew I needed to find a manager, get a record deal, get on the radio, and just try to get up in front of audiences and play.
0: Right. And do you remember the first time you didn't have to worry about money?
1: There's a thing in the book about the first check. And it took a while before any money came in. And I think it was for $130,000. And I thought I was Elvis, buying everyone a car.
0: When you had no money.
1: Yeah.
0: $130,000 to $130 million.
1: The guy at the music store, Kevin Perry, had been selling me strings the cheapest he could. He sold me a guitar on layaway, which he wasn't supposed to do. I would have to run down early Saturday mornings and hang it on the wall so that when the Martin Guitars rep came around, he didn't have to account for it. It was there. And then I could come back and get it and go about my gigs. And when I got that check, I went in and I bought three Martin guitars from him, paid cash. And he started calculating my normal discount. I said, no, thanks. I can pay full price. It makes me emotional now because this guy saved me so many times by, you know, selling me strings I could afford and that guitar. And now I proudly walked in as a full paying customer.
0: But Clint Black, do you know how good he probably feels? Because he played
1: a role in your success.
0: I
1: called him to see if I could tell that story in the book because I didn't want to get him in trouble with the Martin guitar.
0: Right.
1: So I called him. He was thrilled.
0: And it started with, you know, you dropped out of school, right? It was a very blue collar neighborhood. It wasn't unusual for kids in your neighborhood to drop out of school.
1: Right. I'm the youngest of four boys, and only one of us graduated.
0: And why would that? You just never thought homework was a big deal because you're obviously extremely bright.
1: Oh, thank you. I just was a terrible student. I didn't know how to process what I was being taught. I didn't know how to take notes and listen to the next thing that was being said. I was overwhelmed. And by the time I reached a certain point, there was no getting past that.
0: And then as Clint Black decides to become a musician, the first instrument was?
1: Harmonica.
0: Who gave it to you?
1: A guy named Leslie Stafford, who was a great harmonica player, is tootling down the street. I'm moping on the porch with my arm in a cast from falling out of a tree. And I asked him to play Whammer Jammer by Jay Giles Band, one of the greatest harmonica songs ever. He played it. I told him I wanted to be a harmonica player, and he gave me that harmonica, started me on my way. And I started making tens of cents in front of the pool hall out there.
0: And so in subscriptions, and then who knew? Clint Black ended up becoming Clint Black.
1: Yeah.
0: It's all in your brand-new book. It is out this week. It is called Killing Time, My Life and Music. More with Clint Black in just a moment. Do you have a segment you could say for another segment?
1: Yeah, all right.
0: It's not as good as Carson, which you've won many times, but I'm having more fun with you now.
1: I'm not having to throw any cats through my falsetto, though, so.
0: Oh, yeah, that was what he said. More on that later.

0: It's Welcome to Power to Press On. This is Barry and Kathy Amaker. Thanks for tuning in today.
1: Last time we were together, we talked about the phrase 6-7, a phrase people use these days to describe something as just average, kind of mid, not great, not terrible.
0: But today we want to go a little deeper, because spiritually speaking, there's a huge difference between 6 and 7. In Scripture, we see over and over again that we can't settle for 6. We've got to move on to 7 to experience the breakthrough and the victory.
1: That's right. In the Bible, 7 often represents completion, fulfillment, and victory. God created the world in 6 days, but on the 7th day, creation was complete and He rested.
0: Think about the walls of Jericho. The Israelites marched around the walls once a day for 6 days, but on the 7th day, they marched 7 times and the walls came down. Imagine if they had stopped at 6.
1: Or Naaman the leper. The prophet told him to dip into the Jordan River 7 times. It represents completion, fulfillment, and victory. God created the world in 6 days, but on the 7th day, creation was complete and He rested.
0: Think about the walls of Jericho. The Israelites marched around the walls once a day for 6 days, but on the 7th day, they marched

0: still had leprosy, but the seventh dip brought healing.
1: Yes, indeed. Sometimes we're closer to breakthrough than we realize. The enemy wants us to quit at six, right before God brings the victory at seven.
0: Galatians 6:9 reminds us, "Let us not be weary in well-doing, for in due season we shall reap if we faint not."
1: So if you've been praying, believing, working, and trusting God, don't stop at six. Keep pressing on towards seven. Your breakthrough may be closer than you think.
0: Have a blessed day.
1: And press on.
2: I'm Gianna Gelosi with your Fox True Crime Minute. New details emerge in a 24-year-old murder case that has gone cold until this year. Back in 2002, Frank Weiss from Plano, Texas, was found dead near Lake Louisville. Last month, 55-year-old Lisa Honrund was arrested for his murder. She was his wife at the time of his death. Court documents say Weiss was shot with a .38-caliber firearm, and his body was found wrapped in plastic bags, tied up with rope, and weighted down with sandbags duct-taped to his legs. They went on to say that Weiss and Honrund went to dinner 2 days before his body was found, and it was the last time he was seen alive. Detectives learned that Weiss had asked for an annulment, and Honrund signed it. In the days after his disappearance, detectives say Honrund told Weiss's daughter he had gone to Cancun but didn't want to be bothered. Investigators say the case was finally cracked thanks to new information from a key witness, alongside advances in technology and investigative techniques. There's more on this story at foxnews.com or subscribe to the Fox True Crime Podcast. I'm Gianna Gelosi with your Fox True Crime Minute.
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4: Mahalia Jackson, who died in 1972, is widely regarded as the first queen of gospel music. Although she was a heralded and much-loved performer, she lived a double life in racially divided America.
5: 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And then when I'm walking down the street like an ordinary citizen, they don't recognize me, and when I go into the department store in the South, I can't get a sandwich, I can't get a bottle of pop, I got to stand, I can't even get a cab, and I'm just the Mahalia Jackson that they got through saying how wonderful I am. I don't understand this. What makes people like that?
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7: Players who own a PlayStation 4 won't be able to enjoy the next Call of Duty game. Developer Activision confirming in a post on X, the next installment in the popular shooter franchise will not be developed for the previous generation console. This will be the first game in the franchise not supported by the PS4 since 2013's Call of Duty Ghosts. It comes as several developers, including Sony, have also begun winding down their support for the console. Roblox revealing a new program for creators. The online game creation platform describing the upcoming Roblox Reality as a hybrid architecture system designed to help develop photorealistic visuals. Roblox says the upscaler integrates their existing cloud system and game engine with AI-supported video world models, allowing for more enhanced graphics and detailed textures. An early version of Roblox Reality is set to be released later this year or in early 2027. Brian Holkren, Fox News.

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1: So the great Clint Black is in studio today, and he is very excited, and he should be, because his memoir is out, Killing Time, My Life and Music. And Clint, we were talking before you, and thanks for coming in. And you got to go grab the book. Even if you're not into music, just talking about if you have a goal and you want to accomplish that goal, you only see the finished product, Clint Black. But he lets you know how Clint Black became Clint Black. So when you were going over the journey and recounting this, how did you remember it all? Was it clear to you? Do you remember the 19-year-old, the 22-year-old, the 27-year-old?
2: I remember a lot. And I had help. Craig Shelburne helped me with the book. And he had just finished the Opry 100 book. Great researcher.
1: Yeah.
2: He went and found out a lot of stuff, interviewed me ad nauseum, you know, transcribed it for me and put it in documents that I could digest and rewrite. And just a lot of timeline stuff,
1: right.
2: and sat with me and my wife and daughter.

0: with me and the band guys who were still around.
1: So I'm watching this and I'm like feeling your struggle, and then you break out, and the whole time during the book, you're letting it be clear there's something going wrong with your money, and your manager really screwed you, and he took 100% of your publishing. Why don't you describe the other two contracts?
0: Well, it's interesting. He had me sign them in a particular order. First, the publishing contract, and which it's unusual to sign over 100% of the publishing.
1: Especially
0: without an advance. I mean, a publisher can take half of your publishing and give you, you know, $30,000-$40,000 a year.
1: Usually you're an emerging artist and you need money.
0: The next contract was the production contract, and he took half of all of my production royalties. And then the third contract he had me sign was the management contract. And the reason he had me sign that last is because had I signed it first, he would have had a fiduciary duty to advise me to not sign the other two.
1: Wow.
0: And so
1: as your manager,
0: I had testimony from the guy who worked for him, sent him and told him the order to do it in, and he testified.
1: Who is this guy?
0: The guy who told me that?
1: No, who's your manager?
0: Oh, the manager, Bill Hamm.
1: Whose big group was ZZ Top?
0: ZZ Top, yeah.
1: Did ZZ Top get screwed too?
0: Well, I don't know exactly.
1: But more than likely, he didn't just learn under you. But you're here, you're an artist, you get your big break, and you are getting a big break. And he does know people.
0: Yeah.
1: So at the same time, you have no money. So you think you're not worried that much about a dollar here, a dollar there. Little do you know. So he saw something in you, and you begin to emerge as a talent. When did you start to realize that your appearances, your album sales, your number ones, your awards are not resulting in remuneration that's adequate with that success?
0: Yeah, I had I told you that story where I'm in Nashville and I don't have any money because I'm already broke, and now I'm in Nashville in a hotel
1: with an RCA contract. You think?
0: Yeah, I'm recording overdubbing stuff for the album, and I'm out of money now, and I'm sitting in a hotel, hungry, and I called the management office and couldn't reach anyone, and. And now I'm going to call my producer, James Stroud. And now shame is building in me because I have to call and tell him I don't have any money.
1: How old are you
0: for food
1: at this point?
0: I'm 26.
1: Okay.
0: 27 maybe. But I've been living hand to mouth working in the clubs. So I can't do that when I'm away. And so there's just the mouth, no hand.
1: Yeah.
0: So I call him. He says, meet me across the street. And he buys me a pizza. And the next day he calls the manager. When I get back to town, the manager asked me to bring in my receipts for all my expenses for a month. And it was $2,160. So from that point on, I got exactly that amount in a stipend. And only that amount, never a penny over. It didn't even round it up, you know. And so it would be years and the lawsuit before I found out that RCA had given him $1 million advance. And
1: supposed to go to you.
0: Yeah, I saw none of that. Well, he had his contract, so
1: yeah,
0: he was going to get half of it.
1: Yeah.
0: And then when I realized things didn't feel great, but when I told him, was working on the third album and asked if he could meet with me. And I was had fallen in love with Lisa Hartman, and we were going to get married.
1: From Knott's Landing?
0: Yep, and he didn't like that. And he told other people that he can't let that marriage happen. And so now I'm on the phone with him asking him if he can come out and meet with me for picking which the songs I've written will go on the album. And no, he can't come out. No, he can't come out. And then he explodes at me, cussing me out and telling me he can't just jump up and come wherever I want. And when he yelled at me, that was the point where I said, I have to get another lawyer and look at what sort of power I have in this relationship.
1: Because he thought if you got married, you wouldn't be this... The women wouldn't be pursuing you because you're married and off the market.
0: It was under the guise of that, but he told someone else that would offer us some insight that he used the term, we can't let the camel get its nose under the tent. You know what that means.
1: Yes.
0: And it was, and it so happened that Lisa asked me a couple of questions after that, and I realized
1: like, your money, like, who's this?
0: And, yeah, how does this work? And, you know, she'd been in the business a while, had, you know, record deals. And then I realized I didn't know the answer and I'd better find out.
1: And
0: that's what he was afraid of.
1: And you found out and you end up suing him for a while. And RCA says, you don't have a contract with me. I have a contract with your manager.
0: They sued me.
1: Yeah. And they sued you too.
0: Yeah. So, it's so weird.
1: I know. I know Billy Joel has an even worse story than you when his brother-in-law took all his money. But I just feel with boxers and artists, I always see boxers literally fight their way up the ladder. And 9 out of 10 have a situation where their promoter's taking their money, the manager's taking too money, or both of them taking their money. And you guys are the reason. It's good to have a good team around you, but you don't have a team without the artist or the athlete.
0: Yeah, and we don't, you know, as a young man, I didn't know I needed to know my banker better than I know my manager. You know, I needed to, and they keep you so busy, by the way, that you can't go and find things out. Right. You know, whenever I had time.
1: One concert to the next.
0: Yeah.
1: So I was talking to Stormy Warren, who's a huge country music personality, and he broke down to me how little artists make, writers and singers, that you have to make your money in concerts, so you're constantly playing. Who cut this deal? Because you only get like a penny. You're writing the music, you're performing the music, we're listening to the music, so we think you're getting rich off this, but in reality, you're not.
0: I'm making tens of dollars off Spotify.
1: So let's say you go number one. Right, it's a number one on the charts. How are you getting paid? Only downloads now?
0: Yeah, if you're topping the charts at radio, you're going to get a performance royalty, and you will see that. And
1: good.
0: I don't know how that breaks out these days, but if you have tons of streams, you can make a little bit of money off of that too. I own all my own publishing. And so I get to see the numbers and how that translates.
1: So Merle Haggard was the one you write in your book that people always compared you to, and then you get a chance to meet him, and then you helped him with a song. What is that like when you get to meet the person you looked up to and get to know them?
0: Well, it wasn't one of the things you dream about. You want to get in the business, get on the radio, you know, play for big audiences, and then you start meeting these guys. First guy I met was Mel Tillis, and then, you know, Waylon, and then Haggard opening for me, special guest on my first headline tour, and he would stop by the bus on his way to the stage just about every show and tell me things, half of which I'm sure were true, and just fun stuff. And it's you're just sitting there pinching yourself. I can't believe watching him on stage every night singing all the songs we sang in the bars.
1: So, Clint, with everything you've accomplished and all the number ones, you're still performing. Is there a goal out there still for you?
0: Yes. I want to be really good at the guitar.
1: You still want to get better?
0: I still practice all the time. I think I'm a better performer, entertainer now. Songwriting, I'm getting better. I fill the reservoir. I fill up the well so that I can keep going back to it to write songs.
1: And how proud is your family of you, of what you did?
0: Because they think I'm great.
1: You're being sarcastic. But they remember, they were very, I mean, they believed in you when you had no money, you were going nowhere. They thought you had something, right?
0: Yeah, they've told me that they're proud of me. And but we're four men who pick on each other, and sincerity's overrated. We love each other, and that's, you know.
1: Also forced in your own neighborhood, a rough neighborhood. Your mom had to pick up and leave because it was so rough. So nothing was easy. And nobody could be more appreciative. It's a great story. Clint Black, thanks so much for writing it, and thanks for living it.
0: Thank you. Thanks for having me on. Good to see you.
1: Absolutely. We'll do it again, and I can't wait to see what's next. Back in a moment, we'll have to talk politics. No more fun music stuff. Rich Lowry's next.
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6: 1 year ago, Cardinal Robert Prevost was elected Pope Leo XIV as the first American to ever become the Bishop of Rome. In the first official biography of the Pope, author Elise Allen says Leo has a special message to American Catholics.
7: Building friendship, building community, remembering that in spite of our differences, we can be friends and we can treat each other as human beings. You know, I think that's his big message.
6: And it's a message that has been tested and making headlines in the last few weeks as the Pope and President Trump sparred over disagreements about the war in Iran. Allen was the first journalist to have a lengthy interview with Pope Leo after his election, and she says Leo has a quiet strength that may surprise people, but one that can take on the world leaders. He was well prepared to stand his ground even against the President of the United States.
7: I think Leo, you know, was not entirely surprised by that, but he also said very clearly he is not trying to attack anybody with what he says. He's trying to preach the gospel, and I think he sincerely means that.
6: For Fox on Faith, Lauren Green, Fox News.
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0: show like no other. It's Brian Kilmeade.
1: Why did I go to Islamabad, Pakistan? Why did I spend, I think, probably 22 hours on a plane going there, 24 hours coming back, and then 21 hours on the ground negotiating with the Iranians? Is because we wanted to show a sign of good faith. The Vice President of the United States is willing to cut a deal so long as the Iranians are willing to meet us again on that core issue of never having a nuclear weapon. We think that we've made a lot of progress. We think the Iranians want to make a deal.
2: And that is the Vice President yesterday playing the role of Caroline Leavitt, who gave birth and was going to be out for 3 months, probably less, and he held, ran the press conference. So they talked about why the president's talking. He says, I want to give negotiations every chance possible, but my sense is there's no way to avoid another military confrontation from what we've seen coming out of that ridiculous regime. Joining us now is Rich Lowry, who's seen it all, editor of National Review. Rich, welcome back.
3: Hey, how's it going?
2: So, Rich, the way I see Iran, judging by what they said, they basically said, I want reparations for the war. I want sanctions relief. And then we'll open up the strait, but we still want to control it and take tolls. Please. I mean, they're wasting everybody's time.
3: Yeah, that offer is garbage, as Trump said when they offered it just a couple weeks ago, and he rejected it. So a couple options here, restarting the bombing campaign and or reopening the strait by force. I think the latter would be the one that would have the best effect and get us where we want to be, or just swap the boycott for the strait if they're open to that, or just walk away. And I'm not entirely sure what the president's going to do.
2: I don't think he's going to walk away. I don't think there's any chance he'll walk away. But I do think that the Saudis asked for him to delay. Maybe the talks were something he used to give a additional reason, but evidently UAE said, no, we're ready. And Israel has always been ready. So I'm not saying it's going to be easy, and I'm not saying they're not going to aim for the desalinization plants, but when Iron Dome gets delivered to the UAE and Pakistan puts 8,000 troops into Saudi Arabia, I think they know what's coming. And I also think we went to school during the ceasefire on what we did and didn't do.
3: Yeah, so my worry is if we start the bombing campaign again and we start hitting missiles again, well, we eliminated maybe 30% of them. So say we eliminate another 30% or whatever it is that really going to get them to buckle? I think you'd have to go after economic targets, you know, bridges and power stations and oil refineries.
2: And you know who did that? Bill Clinton in Kosovo.
3: Yeah, I know he did, but Trump seems a little reluctant to do that. I think that the biggest thing would be taking away their leverage over the strait. It's just that is obviously a complex military operation and might be riskier than just operating from the air. Now, there's been talk about a NATO operation to reopen the strait, which I think would be great. But again, I just think it's hard. So I think we're a little stuck here. You know, maybe a bombing campaign will get things moving again. We'll get a deal. Trump clearly wants a deal, but I think the options aren't that great at the moment.
2: Here is Scott Bessent, because he has done a great job with the operation, the economic part of the economic fury. And they say that if you look at an MVP who's been working during the ceasefire, I was told by an administration official last night that Scott Bessent's the guy. Cut nine.
4: As the United States targets the financial networks that enemy actors use to perpetrate terror, we trust that your participation here today reflects a readiness to stand with us in full. That will require, for example, our European partners to join the United States in taking action against Iran by designated financiers and unmasking its shell and front companies, shuttering its bank branches, and dismantling its proxies. It will require those of you from the Middle East and Asia to root out Iran's shadow banking networks and networks of ship transportation obfuscation.
2: Stop the ghost fleets. And they've already stopped $500 million worth of crypto. Your thoughts on Scott Bessent?
3: Oh, I mean, he's been great. Besides Marco Rubio, I think he is the most valuable player in the administration. He's been terrific, has more attitude than you would have thought, more clapback against his critics. And there's no doubt we're squeezing Iran. And if we had all the time in the world, the regime eventually would collapse. Just the question is, how long can you sustain the economic pressure they are imposing on mostly the rest of the world more than us, but although we feel it here too, So it's a game of chicken in that regard. So
2: last night was the primary, and big primary day. Tom Massey is now out. Your thoughts about the Libertarian from Kentucky getting trounced?
3: Yeah, so I have a lot of time for go-it-alone Libertarians, but he'd become so much more than that. He was so kooky. He was so viciously anti-Israel, believed in all sorts of conspiracy theories, and his district clearly wasn't into that. Donald Trump wasn't into that. And I just think Trump has an unbelievable grip on the party. We see evidence of it all over the map. Indiana, a couple weeks ago with the state senators, Bill Cassidy in Louisiana, and now this. So that's the key thing. You can't cross him. He has a huge grip on the party, unlike anything we've seen since FDR or Andrew Jackson, and maybe even more than those presidents, because he's more willing to get directly involved. And if he doesn't like you, he'll just go and end your career. And Massey is another scalp on the wall.
2: Yeah, it is. And so here is Massey yesterday, vehemently anti-Israel. And listen to what he says about Ed Gallarine, who is a former Navy SEAL. Cut 21.
5: I would have come out sooner, but I had to call my opponent and concede. And it took a while to find Ed Gallarine in Tel Aviv.
2: What is he saying? He's in bed with Israel, and that's the only reason why he won? Is that what he's saying?
3: Yeah, that's a suggestion of it. Totally graceless. Maybe he just imagined it was kind of a lighthearted joke, but it shows where he is on this stuff. And if you want to survive in the Republican Party, it's a bad idea to mobilize a coalition against yourself that consists of Donald Trump and a lot of pro-Israel donors. And they went after him for a reason, because he was so hateful towards Israel. And while you have the center holding in the Republican Party and the Republican Party rejecting this sort of vicious, conspiracy-minded anti-Zionism, it's taking over in the Democratic Party. You have Massey-like candidates winning these contests on the other side.
2: Like this guy, Rab, who won in Philadelphia, who was an AOC pick, who is a nemesis to Governor Shapiro, a Democratic successful governor with 60% approval rating. There's a mini civil war going on over there.
3: Completely. And Trump can kind of impose rules the way an incumbent president does. And again, he has more power to do it than any other president I think we've ever had. Whereas there's no one in charge on the Democratic side. And so that's why you have someone like Hassan Piker, this radical pro-violence streamer, and small donors are running the show over there. And they can boost these candidates over the finish line. The next one might be the Michigan Senate primary up there, where you have a radical in the race.
2: He's the editor of National Review. He is Rich Lowry. Rich, thanks so much. Appreciate it. You're listening to the Brian Kilmeade Show.
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12: 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The Soviet Union leaves Afghanistan.
13: General Boris Grumov crossed the bridge over the Amu Darya River. This was the final act in the withdrawal of all Soviet armed forces and services from the Republic of Afghanistan.
14: The government has to show clearly it has abandoned the old Stalinist class struggle approach.
15: Banishment for life for Pete Rose from baseball is the sad end of a sorry episode.
16: I gambled on other sports other than baseball. I never gambled on baseball, but I think I'm being punished pretty severely.
17: So the Oakland A's take a
18: Jim Baker, once one of this nation's most powerful televangelists, now faces a lifetime in prison.
19: 300 East Berliners are climbing over the metal fence here towards the Berlin Wall.
20: News as it happened then, news as it happens now.
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0: USA Radio News. I'm John Summers. President Trump called for the Department of Justice to launch an investigation into a recent mail ballot error in Maryland.
1: His request comes as Maryland election officials reissue around a half million mail ballots after a vendor issue led to some voters receiving primary ballots for the wrong party. Trump first criticized the move after it was announced on Friday and questioned what happened to the first batch of ballots. He also singled out Democratic Governor Wes Moore as corrupt, but a spokesman for Moore rejected the claim and called the president's statement false and irresponsible. I'm Wendy Swanson.
0: President Trump endorsed Texas Attorney General Ken Paxton in the race for Senate. Experts say this is likely game over for the incumbent, Senator John Cornyn.
2: Trump's calculus is if Paxton is already ahead, his endorsement should add several points to that.
0: SMU political analyst Cal Gilson says the president's stamp of approval still means a lot in conservative politics. But Senator John Cornyn of Texas is not backing down in his run for re-election.
3: I believe that in terms of our success in November, that Ken Paxton would be an albatross.
0: At the end of the day, he says the party will unite to the winner of the election in November. Vice President J.D. Vance says the Justice Department is reviewing allegations involving Congresswoman Ilhan Omar amid questions raised regarding her personal history.
4: Vice President J.D. Vance says he does not want to prejudge an investigation involving Congresswoman Ilhan Omar, but says federal officials are looking into the matter.
5: You read the things about Ilhan Omar and about who she married and whether she didn't marry this person or that person. It certainly seems like something fishy is there.
4: The DOJ will pursue charges if any crimes are found while emphasizing equal justice under the law. Anthony Lucero, USA Radio News.
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0: A former Virginia assistant principal's back in court, Stephanie Gosk reports. Ebony Parker faces felony charges in the 2023 shooting of first-grade teacher Abigail Zwirner by a six-year-old student.
7: Parker was indicted in 2024 on eight child abuse charges, one for each bullet in the 9mm handgun brought into Zwirner's classroom. She pleaded not guilty.
0: Each count carries a maximum sentence of 5 years in prison. A jury found Parker negligent in a previous civil trial and awarded Zwirner $10 million in damages. Trader Joe's workers addressed a viral rumor about flirty checkout behavior.
8: Employees at Trader Joe's are pushing back on a long-running internet rumor that staff are trained to flirt with customers at the checkout. Company leaders and workers say the store's friendly conversational style is part of its customer service culture, not romantic signaling. Ron Warner, USA Radio News.
0: More details emerged on the deal reached to end the Long Island Railroad strike.
9: Union workers will get 3% pay raises the first 2 years of the contract, 3.5% the third year. As for that contentious fourth year, there are multiple reports that they'll get 3.8%, plus a bonus, which makes it worth 4.5%. The MTA is reportedly getting a concession as unions agree to get online safety training without getting overtime. I'm Sarah Lee Kessler.
0: I'm John Summers, USA Radio News.
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0: From high atop Fox News headquarters in New York City, the most approachable radio host in America, it's Brian Kilmeade.
1: Thanks so much for being there, everybody. It's the Brian Kilmeade Show. I come to you from 48th and 6th in Midtown Manhattan, where the trains are finally running again, allowing me to go home. Edward Lawrence at the bottom of the hour from FBN, White House correspondent. You see him asking a lot of questions on Capitol Hill. Yesterday, J.D. Vance, and today, the President of the United States will make himself available, but he will also speak at the Coast Guard Academy graduation. Coast Guard really tested this year because of Venezuela and those boats, and of course, policing all the fentanyl and all the illegal drugs coming into our border, because this president is doing a lot to stop it. Michael Goodwin is also standing by. And keep in mind, Michael knows this. We have a YouTube page, youtube.com/@TheBrianKilmeadShow. So before we get to Michael, let's get to the big three.
2: Number three.
3: Mark endorsed Kamala Harris back in 2021.
4: Well, he made a mistake. It was a big mistake.
5: We're going to get drugs out. And Mark wanted to be a part of it. And I think Mark was very gracious. He said, this is something that really works. First time you've seen it.
1: Working together, the Shark and the Apprentice. Cuban combines with President Trump to get the nation cheaper prescription drugs, which is a winner for everyone. I'll give you the prices and how much we're going to save. The grudge is over. But guess what? The View is not happy.
2: Number two.
6: MAGA is the last dying breath of the Confederacy. And it could not be more true. But in response to a Confederacy, we have this moment here of liberation.
1: Yeah, AOC, she finds herself very exciting, and somebody who she fancies herself a big time personality, and she might even be a power broker on the left, which is scary. Primary aftermath: Trump flexes and AOC gets a win over Shapiro on the left. We'll review the results and what it means for both parties.
2: Number one.
7: I'm not doing this politically. I'm doing, look, everyone tells me it's unpopular, but I think it's very popular because I'm not going to let the world be blown up with my watch. It's not going to happen.
1: Yep, it's not going to happen. Clock is ticking on a resumption of the war in Iran, but perhaps Trump's secret weapon is Treasury Secretary Scott Bessent. I'll explain. Because Scott Bessent has been given a quest to find out where Iran's money is and stop it. Find out how they're making it and curtail it. They already stopped the crypto, $500 million. Now they're asking the Arab states to freeze the funds that are not kept in their currency, which is virtually worthless. Stop the ghost ships from being delivered. And he's making huge progress while calling on NATO to do the same thing with anybody holding these accounts in their countries. Is that too much to ask? Because NATO has been a no-show so far in this operation. Michael Goodwin joins us now from the New York Post. Michael, it looks like our only option is to head back and finish the job. What do you think?
8: Well, look, Brian, I think the president has given Iran lots of time and lots of room to come to a conclusion without returning to war, and they've spurned every effort. You know, in my column, I write about how the president has been rock solid consistent on this issue of nuclear weapons and that Iran may never get one. And he has been talking about this for 10 years, and he has acted on it in his first term. He made it a campaign issue in his second term. This time as well as the one he lost, but this time, and he has been consistent. So this idea that it's just a war of choice, that he's flip-flopping around and setting different timetables, the underlying issue that he has stressed over and over again is that Iran cannot have a nuclear weapon, and his reasoning, I think, is very sound. They have said they would use it, and so we cannot have that. And so I think for all his flaws and maybe talking too much and talking, you know, contradicting himself on other aspects of it, that part has been the backbone of his policy, and it remains so until this day.
1: Yeah, so posting on the on X as if his people have the internet and as if X wasn't banned in Iran, and it is, the Supreme Leader Khomeini, who's the son of the dead Ayatollah who was killed, who is, I assume, too banged up to talk, but let's say it's him. He used his ex post to frame Iran's conflict with the United States as a jihad, calling it to be a holy war, casting it as a religious duty to destroy us. How many more examples does Iran have to give America before they understand this is not a war by Donald Trump that wasn't necessary? They're actually making it a holy war, and everybody in the Middle East knows what a menace they are right now. CENTCOM goes on to say, they've stopped and turned around about 80 ships in our blockade. They picked up 10 mines yesterday in the strait itself and coached different ships to get through, including South Korea, as well as letting China get through. But Scott Bessent is the one tightening the squeeze on Iran, and we'll see what happens. But look, Michael, do you think that if this, what ending do you foresee if we go back to a military operation, knowing that they will hit the Gulf states and our bases in return?
8: I think, Brian, that's a key question, and I don't have a crystal ball today, but I do think that Iran at some point will have to concede, because I think militarily they will be effectively bankrupt. And I think that, you know, their damage to the Gulf allies could be significant, but I think the more damage they do, the more damage they will suffer. So at some point, you would think the reality would hit the leaders, whoever they are, and that they would, you know, raise their hands and give up on the nuclear quest. It seems to be a holy issue for them, and they've twinned it with the Islamist revolution. It may take the United States to break that twin.
1: All right, let's talk about politics. Big primary day yesterday. Tom Massey's out, thank goodness. We know the president's pick to be the next senator in Kentucky got through, so look forward to seeing how that lines up in Kentucky, because they also elected a socialist on the left, an extremist, and bypassed a military veteran. But the other story is happening in Philadelphia, where AOC endorsed this guy named Chris Robb of Philadelphia. And he essentially is a socialist, like the mayor of Seattle, like the mayor of New York City. And she defied the Democratic governor in doing this. Listen to this, cut 16. This is Chris Rapp.
9: When we come together, we are indomitable. And to the billionaire class, and the Epstein class, we're coming for you. You're not safe. Your money will not protect you. We're coming for you. See, we're worried that they're coming for us, but they've always been coming for us. As we're turning the tables, we're coming for you.
1: Nice, inspiring message, right?
8: Yeah, right. Really uplifting, unifying, right? I mean, let's just have a civil war again. The first one was so much fun. Look, you know, you mentioned, Brian, AOC earlier talking about battling the Confederacy.
1: Yeah, you want to hear that? I want you to hear that at home. Cut 20.
6: MAGA is the last dying breath of the Confederacy, and it could not be more true. But in response to a Confederacy, we have this moment here of liberation, abolition, and revival of the values that make this country actually great, actually aspirational, and actually audacious as an example for the world.
1: Really? Do you like those words, Confederacy?
8: She doesn't know anything, right? She doesn't know her history. The Democrats were the Confederates. Abraham Lincoln was a Republican. So this, and the Dixiecrats ruled the South.
1: Yes.
8: They were Joe Biden's best friends in the Senate. So her ignorance is appalling. And yet, I'm afraid that, you know, people aren't listening to the details. They're just kind of enthusiastic about the message of revolution against, wealth, I guess, but it just makes no sense in the real world. And she is their leader. Take us to your leader. Ooh, her?
1: Yes. I think she looks at herself as that. I think she looks as Plattner as hers. I think she looks at this guy Rab as hers. Bernie Sanders is the kingmaker in that party. Yeah. And they continue to put that forward. There's a war on wealth. And we're watching in this city some panic as Mondami goes after Ken Griffin, who in turn says, okay, I'm rich. and I have a $230 million apartment. Do you want me to sell it? Oh, you know that $6 billion building? I'm going to hire thousands of Citadel workers there. I think I might take it to Miami. And now they're beginning to look at their checkbook and say, wait, this socialism thing might not be great.
8: Yeah, you would hope that they would run into the wall of reality, because if the rich take their money and their companies and all their employees to other states, the city and the state would be poor by billions of dollars.
1: Yep.
8: They are the ones who pay taxes. Poor people pay a very small portion of the total tax hike that government has set. And so they better be careful about whose ox they're goring.
1: I tell you what, the one thing that I am surprised that the president won for Ken Paxton in Texas over John Cornyn. I know John Cornyn's an old school Republican, but he's a fantastic guy. He votes with the president 99% of the time. He's a prolific fundraiser and a leader, and Ken Paxton isn't. Ken Paxton is really got a problematic background, and I hear the worst is yet to come. They got to drop more scandal on this guy. I'm really surprised the president would put himself out there and give Tallarico a chance. That's the Democratic nominee.
8: Yeah, Democrats have been working like the devil in Texas for years. Every election, whether it's governor or Senate, is going to be, you know, the new leader than to break the red wall in Texas. We shall see if this is the time. But I agree with you, Brian. There are issues in Paxton's past that could make the difference in this race.
1: Absolutely. Michael Goodwin, thanks so much. Appreciate you joining us. It's going to be an interesting time, and have a fantastic Memorial Day.
8: Thank you, Brian. You too.
1: You got it. In 10 minutes, we're going to go to Edward Lawrence at the White House. We're going to get the latest. Look, there's a lot of things going right with the country and the economy right now. You know, what's not going right is energy, which is causing inflation to rise to a degree. But the president has done a good job at outlining why. Because we have a problem in this country. There's a terroristic nation who's been targeting us for almost 50 years. And it's up to this president to fix it. It's not easy. Short-term pain for long-term security. You listen to the Brian Kilmeade Show.
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21: I'm Gianna Gelosi with your Fox True Crime Minute. A Texas man who's facing a capital murder charge in connection with the death of his pregnant wife has fled the country. On May 4th, the attorney for Lee Mongerson Gilley says his client cut off his ankle monitor before boarding a plane to Canada, and then flew from Canada to Italy, where he was taken into custody by authorities. There, he allegedly told officials that he was seeking asylum because he was being wrongfully prosecuted and feared he would face the death penalty. The 39-year-old was charged with capital murder in 2025 in connection with the killing of his pregnant wife, Christina Bauer Gilley, on October 7, 2024. Gilley initially told police that she died of an overdose and he attempted to perform CPR. An autopsy suggested otherwise. She had trauma to her neck and face more consistent with strangulation. Gilley was arrested in 2024, released on $1 million bail, and required to wear that ankle monitor. In 2025, prosecutors say he spoke with a woman about a plan to flee to Mexico. There's more on this story at foxnews.com or subscribe to the Fox True Crime Podcast. I'm Gianna Gelosi with your Fox True Crime Minute.
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23: Yankee great Casey Stengel and Mickey Mantle testified before the Senate Antitrust and Monopoly Subcommittee hearing on baseball.
24: I was asking you, sir, why it is that baseball wants this bill passed.
25: 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I'm not going to speak of any other sport. I'm not in here to argue about other sports. I'm in the baseball business. It's been run cleaner than any baseball business that was ever put out in the 100 years at the present time.
24: Well, Mr. Mantle, do you have any observations with reference to the applicability of the antitrust laws to baseball? My views are just about the same as Casey's.
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1: Hoes for Spencer Pratt!
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3: Hoes for Spencer Pratt!
4: I'm on Figueroa Street, known as the heart of the Los Angeles hoe economy, and the working women of this district have something to say about the candidates that are running for the 2026 mayor of Los Angeles. What's your name and who are you voting for?
5: My name is Mia.
6: I'm voting for Spencer Pratt because I want to run my entrepreneurial business without drug-addicted zombies running me off the block.
7: I'm voting for Spencer Pratt because I'm tired of putting out fires that aren't my street. Hoes for Spencer Pratt!
8: That is, those are hoes. And they are voting for Spencer Pratt. And you, if you see it visually, they are. I mean, I think they are, right?
9: Well, I mean, they're self-declared. They're in bikinis.
8: Yeah, I'm not saying that.
9: Yes. Yeah. But yes, they're calling themselves that, well-dressed provocatively.
8: We're assuming they're registered.
9: I'm assuming they're registered to vote, too.
8: Right.
9: So, or they're just getting some good publicity.
8: Right. So Spencer Pratt is just taking this election by storm, capturing international attention, including the President of the United States, said I might endorse him, but I don't think that's going to help in Los Angeles. In fact, it might hurt. So if I'm the president, lay out. He says, look, I voted for Trump the last time, but I'm an independent. And now he's the last poll I saw, it was 30% for the sitting mayor, Karen Bass. He's got 22%. Right behind him is the left winger with 19%. And they're trying desperately. Do you have the Fresh Prince of Bel-Air one? Because they're trying desperately to marginalize Spencer Pratt's candidacy. And what he is doing, and I'm not sure he's doing this, but they put out AI videos as him as a villain with everybody that's screwing up Los Angeles as, I mean.
9: No, is this guy, I think Charlie Curran.
8: I didn't know this was allowed, by the
9: which
8: way.
9: Which is putting it out.
8: Yeah,
9: phenomenal.
8: Is that allowed?
9: I mean, why not?
8: Because let's say they're taking other people that exist, real
9: like,
8: people.
9: It's like satire, though. I mean,
8: okay.
9: He also, though, that guy, Charlie, he like did this after we bombed Iran. He put together a video like within 24 hours, like Lego guys like reenacting it.
8: Wow.
9: It was really good.
8: Yeah, so that's pretty impressive. But I think he's got a legitimate shot. But you know what I think the key is? He's not out there going, this has got to change and homeless is bad and money's been wasted and fraud runs rampant and we're trying to be politically correct. He actually has opinions on what went wrong with the firefighting, what's going wrong with the reservoirs? Why are we putting so much money into homelessness? Why is it only getting worse? What is the wrong approach? What is the right approach? Now, you might challenge him on issues, but he wants you to. And listen, I know nothing about him. I haven't interviewed him yet. But his background is a reality star. And people know him from that, the Hills. So now he gets his house burned out. His mom gets his house burned out. And he says he's critical. And they says, I'm getting in. Now, Rick Caruso would have been a much better choice as mayor. Rick Caruso, who we had a chance to meet, seems to be a Republican. But he knows in Los Angeles, he can't be a Republican. So the successful businessman loses to the inept congresswoman without accomplishments named Karen Bass, who spends so much of her time in love with Castro. She's basically a communist. There is so much rhetoric about her in Venezuela with Maduro and Chavez. And then, of course, with Fidel Castro, somehow that gets her lined up to be the next mayor, and she's performed horrifically. So this will be the biggest story in the country if you can overturn Los Angeles and get an independent running. And then the thing would be success. Having success. That would be it. Start making things better. He said, look, if I do not win, I'm going to Texas with everybody else. Not going to raise my kids here. Though my hope is I win and I make things better. And that would be key. Now, a lot of people saying what he says is a lot of these people need forced rehab. A lot of the homeless need forced rehab. And there might be some legal issues with that. Good. Get a lawyer and get some city lawyers and figure out how to do it. And then you first get volunteers to go in there and see them get better. And maybe some ex-meth addicts go out in the stump with them and talk about Karen Bass. Karen Bass's way is get the meth addicts new teeth so they can interview for a job. He's saying get them rehab so they can get off the streets. Don't give them a hotel room. They will wreck it and go back to the streets. So I love what's happening there. And then we're going to see what's happening in the governorship. The governor race is Steve Hilton's got to finish one or two and then go to the finals. And when the finals happen, that'll be in November. And I believe it's January 2nd is the Los Angeles primary. I'm pretty sure it's the 2nd. And then we'll see what happens from there. This hour, I'm going to tell you, first, Ed Lawrence, I'm going to get the latest from Washington, what the president's likely to do, how he feels about the Department of Homeland Security getting fully funded. And with that fully funded reconciliation bill, they want to put ballroom security money in there. I think a lot of Republicans who are mad they were primaried by the president are not going to go along with it, like Tillis, who was kind of pushed out, Cassidy, and now maybe Cornyn. They already lost Murkowski and Collins. So I do think we need a ballroom. And I do think people should stop saying it's Donald Trump's vanity project, because what vanity project is made without you living there? He's not going to live there. And if a Democrat wins, he's not going to be there for 4 years, at least. Ed Lawrence next. You're listening to the Brian Kilmeade Show. So glad you're there.

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2: This is House Call for Health. A daily cup of Joe can give you an energy boost, but it could also protect against aging and possibly help ward off chronic diseases. For decades, research has linked coffee consumption to longer life and lower risk of chronic disease. Now scientists say they figured out how. Texas A&M researchers say it isn't the caffeine, but rather compounds in coffee which activate a receptor in the body, recognized for its role in aging, stress response, and disease. The study finding that compounds like polyhydroxy and plant-based polyphenols were much more active. But despite the apparent connection, more research needs to be done, with the researchers noting that current recommendations around coffee consumption are not changing. Researchers also say the study is mechanistic, focusing on how the biological process works instead of proving direct cause and effect. For more health news, go to foxnewshealth.com. 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
3: One of the forgotten players in the Watergate scandal that brought down the Nixon administration was Democrat Speaker of the House Carl Albert of Oklahoma. Standing only 5'4", he was known as the Little Giant from Little Dixie. In 1992, Albert recalled meeting future presidents Nixon and Kennedy on his first day
2: of... All the biological process works instead of proving direct cause and effect. For more health news, go to foxnewshealth.com. 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

0: We had a college contest similar to the high school, and I won that one. And he asked me if I was the one that won that contest. And I said, yes. He said, well, he tried out for it later on, but he didn't get that far. John Kennedy came over to me and introduced himself, and he said, are you the Oklahoma boy that was a Rhodes Scholar? I said, yes. He said, well, I met several Rhodes Scholars. So I met them both the first day.
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3: With 6 months until voters pick their congressional representative, we've been tracking the national mood, and our Fox News poll finds a close race for the House. A year ago, Democrats were favored by 7 percentage points. Now, it's a 5-point edge within the margin of sampling error. If the election were today, 52% of voters say they'd back the Democratic candidate in their district, 47% the Republican. That difference comes from greater enthusiasm on the left. By an 8-point margin, more Democrats than Republicans say they feel extremely motivated to vote this year. It's important to remember, while a lead on the generic House ballot question reflects a national preference, House seats are decided district by district. So a party's advantage in the polls doesn't directly translate into winning seats, especially these days with so few competitive districts. I'm Dana Blanton. That's your Poll Parade.
4: I'm Ashley Dvorkin with a Fox Celebrity Profile with Jason Segel, Samara Weaving, and director Yorma Taconi for the dark comedy remake Over Your Dead Body. The story is full of outrageous action as it centers around a couple on a remote cabin getaway whose plans to kill the other go awry when strangers crash their trip.
5: Some of those scenes were really funny and we were laughing, and other ones felt really real and horrific and terrifying.
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4: The film has an edge of horror, so Weaving shared her expertise with her co-star.
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4: They enjoyed filming together in Finland, where Segel made sure to make himself at home.
6: I would take these long, weirdo walks through Finland.
5: You knew everyone.
6: Yeah.
4: Ashley Dvorkin, Fox News.
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0: you're interested in it, Brian's talking about it. You're with Brian Kilmeade.
1: As the United States targets the financial networks that enemy actors use to perpetrate terror, we trust that your participation here today reflects a readiness to stand with us in full. That will require, for example, our European partners to join the United States in taking action against Iran by designated financiers and unmasking its shell and front companies, shuttering its bank branches, and dismantling its proxies. It will require those of you from the Middle East and Asia to root out Iran's shadow banking networks and networks of ship transportation obfuscation.
2: And that is the Secretary of Treasury talking about Operation Economic Fury. And they say, and I was talking to a high-ranking official last night with the Trump administration, that Bessent quietly has become the MVP of this fight, especially during the ceasefire, because they're hunting down and locking up the cryptocurrency, $500 million strong and growing, as well as their ghost ships and their supply, as well as freezing funds in the Gulf states when they get cooperation. Now we're asking for NATO countries and EU countries who have already seen the cheating that was going on and the nuclear program going on with Iran and put in snapback sanctions to step up and unmask and find and track down the streams of money that allows the IRGC to still have money and profit despite the massive sanction in their terroristic ways. Ed Lawrence knows all about the fight in Iran and what might be next. He works in the White House every day from FBN. Ed, welcome back.

0: Yeah, hey Brian, how you doing? Yeah, and there's frustration. I mean, I've heard growing frustration within the Treasury Department, but also in the administration, that Europe isn't doing enough. When you talk about those sanctions, they want them to match what the U.S. is doing.
1: Yeah, it is strange, and I'll tell you, the NATO countries have said yesterday in a joint statement that they're not in a joint statement, but according to reports, that they're thinking about helping us with the escorting through the Strait of Hormuz. And get this, Ed. They're going to help us in July. Thanks. Now, the president in June is going to go to the G7, at which time I'm sure this is going to come up because he's called a lot of our allies. I expect that to be formidable, and I think it's going to be substantive, don't you?
0: It'll be a tough and very frank conversation from the president. And we saw, February of last year.
1: And he'll get it back.
0: Right. Well, in February of last year, the vice president went to Europe and dress them down about the actions and that the threat from to Europe is within. Well, now you have Bessent going over there to the G7 in Paris saying, yet too often, this is from Bessent, we seem to be alone in our resolve to thwart it, when he's talking about terrorism around the globe. And we know that Iran is the largest state sponsor of terrorism. So the Treasury Secretary, they need Europe to step up and help. They are talking about being up to help for the ships. They are talking about stepping up to help with the sanctions. There's a lot of talking going on. From the U.S. standpoint, they want to see some more action. And it's been very slow moving to get Europe to act on this. They just recently moved towards their trade agreement, finalizing the trade agreement with the United States that they had made last year. So it's been very slow moving for them, and the administration would like them to move faster and at least match the sanctions that we're putting on Iran, because it only helps Europe, is their point.
1: I think the president, a lot of people on both sides are getting antsy to find out what's next, because it only hurts the president's economy. Even though I'm fully in support of this operation, I don't think delay helps anyone unless I'm not briefed on the high intelligence level. Maybe some of the Gulf states just give me a little bit more time to get more interceptors in place. But tell me if you agree with Ben Domenech in his analysis in the possible collision between Trump and other Republicans. Cut 13.
2: Now he's in a position where there are a lot of Republicans who are in his ear saying, you got to wind this up. But I think that they're saying that because they're thinking about their future career. The president may not be thinking about that. He's thinking about his legacy and about the fact that he doesn't want Iran to ever get close to a nuclear weapon. So that's something that I think is a collision of interests that's happening in Washington today.
1: Do you think there's a growing collision? Or are we talking about the Murkowski, Collins, Tillis, and now Cassidy and Cornyn, who might want to defy the president?
0: I think a collision is a strong word. I think it's definitely going to come to a head in some way. There are clearly Republicans that are nervous about the poll numbers and what's happening with the economy here. There are also those that look at what's happening globally. I mean, if you go back to President Reagan, former President Reagan, it was the economy. It was crashing the USSR economically is what brought them down. And that is what's going to happen with Iran, it seems. This is why Operation Economic Fury is going forward. But this is a game of economic chicken. Iran is trying to make it very uncomfortable in the United States financially, and we are trying to make it very uncomfortable in Iran financially, and we'll have to see which country breaks. Now, the president believes that it's going to be Iran that breaks. And you know, if you look at the fundamentals of the economy here, they are very strong. We're still growing at a very good rate. The consumer is still spending at a good rate, and we're not seeing a massive amount of delinquencies on debt. So we are in a good financial place, being the United States. So it does appear, if you look at the data, the U.S. can outlast Iran. It's just how much political pressure does the president and Republicans want to face related to this?
1: You know, a week is a year these days. So, I mean, we forget things so quickly. We see a big race, we see a mistake, we see a summit, and it's a two-day news cycle, and then something else pops up. So when it comes to oil and gas, if we end this the right way, and that's with the strait being wide open and Iran being neutralized and the uranium taken out, that would be, this would be a 40-60, 40% approval, 60% disapproval. That will flip. And then as oil prices come down, that'll be a positive story come August, when the president has his midterm, I guess, convention that we're talking about. Right, Ed?
0: I think you're exactly right here. There is a short memory among voters. And in fact, the statement that I got from the White House today on gas prices, it says the president continues to exert maximum leverage over Iran and the ongoing successful blockade will bring this conflict to an end. Then goes on to say that once the market stabilized, gas prices will plummet back to multi-year lows that Americans enjoyed before the start of Operation Epic Fury. And I have heard from a number of oil traders that they expect the moment the Strait of Hormuz is open, price of oil drops about 40%. That puts it back in the, you know, $50 to $60 range, which puts gas prices back to $3 a gallon. And this will all be in the rearview mirror. The problem is for the administration getting to that point. How do you get the Strait of Hormuz now open? And technically, it is open. It's that the insurance companies will not insure the ships going through the Strait of Hormuz. The ships could try and make the run. But again, insurance companies are holding back on that. So it's once this is open, once the Strait of Hormuz is open, I've heard from almost everybody that, yes, gas prices will come down and this will all be in the rearview mirror. And I think you're exactly right by the time that convention happens.
1: Why is the market up 280 points right now?
0: There was strong retail sales today and a number of other things came into it. Plus, looking forward to a possible deal or an end to this conflict. But this is more on what financial factors are going on here within the United States is the reason that the markets are up. But there is a hope by the markets that this is all going to be dealt with rather quickly. And again, the markets are believing this this narrative that, yes, once the Strait of Hormuz opens, everything goes back to that pro-growth policy that we saw before President Trump had the operations in Iran.
1: And then we got to have a massive global push to not depend on that strait again, like to the degree it depends on now. We got the message, and now Saudi Arabia got the message, and now UAE is getting the message, and
0: exactly.
1: I think the rest of the world's got to get that message. Ed Lawrence, thanks so much. Appreciate it.
0: Thanks, Brad.
1: Back in a moment.
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0: 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I've been surfing here since I was a kid. Now, seeing my grandson out on the water, it means everything to me. Watching him and taking in the blue waves, the sea breeze, the blurry horizon.
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6: I'm Gianna Gelosi with your Fox True Crime Minute. New details emerge in a 24-year-old murder case that has gone cold until this year. Back in 2002, Frank Weiss from Plano, Texas, was found dead near Lake Louisville. Last month, 55-year-old Lisa Honrund was arrested for his murder. She was his wife at the time of his death. Court documents say Weiss was shot with a .38-caliber firearm and his body was found wrapped in plastic bags, tied up with rope and weighted down with sandbags duct-taped to his legs. They went on to say that Weiss and Honrund went to dinner 2 days before his body was found, and it was the last time he was seen alive. Detectives learned that Weiss had asked for an annulment and Honrund signed it. In the days after his disappearance, detectives say Honrund told Weiss's daughter he had gone to Cancun but didn't want to be bothered. Investigators say the case was finally cracked thanks to new information from a key witness, alongside advances in technology and investigative techniques. There's more on this story at foxnews.com or subscribe to the Fox True Crime Podcast. I'm Gianna Gelosi with your Fox True Crime Minute.
7: What it is, welcome to Planet Tyrus, where we bag up the BS and we spread nothing but the truth. 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
1: Knicks were down by 22 with 7.5 to play. Ananobi floats it over to Shamet. Shamet, a three-pointer. It's good! Tie game with 44 seconds.
2: Don't want to give up a three.
1: Brunson with Harden on him. Brunson on the drive, the floater, bank shot. It's good. Tie game again with 19 seconds remaining. Merrill, three-pointer. Back in and out. That one halfway down. Bridges fires away. Won't go when we go to overtime. What a wild finish. The Knicks down 22. And the fans dancing with joy. They have watched one of the greatest comebacks in NBA playoff history. Knicks take game one behind the brilliance of Jalen Brunson.
3: So that's fascinating. By Mike Breen on the call last night, I went to the game for three quarters, but I had to get up at 2:30, so I had to leave and go back to Long Island. And the Knicks, Cavs. Now, you might not be the biggest basketball fan, and certainly maybe your team's not in it, unless you're in Texas or New York or Cleveland. Of course, Oklahoma is playing a huge. Oklahoma City is a huge series against the upstart San Antonio Spurs. But it was pretty amazing. And what happened is you watch a team down by 22. They go on a 44-11 run, almost win in regulation. And then overtime, they just steamroll the Cavs in game one in front of a capacity celebrity-strewn crowd, which is pretty amazing, too, considering it's their ninth straight, their eighth straight playoff victory. And we'll see, because in the audience was like the alumni at a college game. You had Patrick Ewing, Larry Johnson, John Starks, Latrell Sprewell, all acting like fans, along with Michael J. Fox, and of course that idiot Spike Lee, and all these celebrities that were there, Ben Stiller. They were all there, mixed in with regular people, treated like regular people. And then you have other people like Daryl Strawberry and John Franco in the audience. It's been so long since New York has had any type of major victory. This could be it. But there's a long way to go still. So I thought that was pretty cool. I feel terrible. I had to leave in the fourth quarter, but I would have been out of my mind to stay till 11 o'clock and then drive an hour home at 12 and then sleep for 90 minutes. So that's the choice I made. The other choice, another basketball guy that made his name in basketball but made his money elsewhere, is Mark Cuban. So Mark Cuban came up with this discount pharmaceutical plan, and it took him a while to put it together, and now it starts rolling. And he has a way to buy drugs in bulk from different sources and sell it for a slight profit, but still substantially below market rates. And it's beginning to flourish. And then Donald Trump rolls out Trump RX. And then people say, hey, Mark Cuban, you campaigned for Kamala Harris. You voted for Kamala Harris. You're very critical of Donald Trump. And now Donald Trump has Trump RX. Is it a scam? And Mark Cuban said, no, it looks really good. What do you mean? He praised it. They kept trying to have him rip Trump RX, but he kept praising it. So the White House seems to have reached out. And guess what? Mark Cuban came together with Donald Trump. And now he's helping and going to profit. Good. I'm glad. Profit off Trump RX. But the substantial discounts are winners for everybody in America. First, here are the two men. Cut 27.
4: It's pretty remarkable seeing you and Mark Cuban up there, and the fact that obviously Mark endorsed Kamala Harris back in 2021.
5: Well, he made a mistake. It was a big mistake.
4: But what does this say about what you two are building here?
5: Well, it says we love people, we love our country. He's got a good company, and he's going to do a lot of business with this. And I'm going to get drugs out through Amazon, through the whole group, and we're going to get drugs out. And Mark wanted to be a part of it. And I think Mark was very gracious. He said, this is something that really works. First time you've seen it. And he had to believe that if he said it about me. You have to understand that. But look, I think I have a lot of respect for Mark, frankly, and I always have.
3: And, you know, the whole thing is when Shark Tank came out, Apprentice was established, and they were kind of battling it then. So Mark Cuban and Donald Trump are on opposite sides. In my view, knowing both guys, I think in one way Mark Cuban looked at Donald Trump and said, could have been me. Now, his family didn't want him to do it, didn't want him to run, but he said a businessman who made his name on reality television, who got known before he owned the Mavericks, it could have been me. Now, he's a lot younger than Donald Trump. It could still be him, but he is also somebody who thinks out of the box, thinks about innovation, thinks about breaking the mold and making things better. And I don't find him arrogant at all. People do. I don't. So here's Mark Cuban on why he joined. Cut 28.
2: Thank you for having me, Mr. President. I think other than you, I've been the biggest proponent of TrumpRx.com. And the reason for that is Republicans want cheaper drugs, independents want cheaper drugs, Democrats want cheaper drugs, and together, I think we're going to do something special. What makes Cost Plus Drugs different is that when you click through TrumpRx to our site, not only will you see a great price, but you'll see our actual cost and that we only market up 15%.
3: So this is, and by the way, if you have a way to get cheaper drugs and still build in a profit, I'm loving that. Because you're helping people making a profit, that means you're going to make more. He went on to say, if I'm successful here with TrumpRx and with my company, I'll be able to buy more and bring the prices down more. So, for example, some of these drugs are hard to pronounce. But just know, one's for eye pressure. Comegan, it's called. It costs $204 if you need it. On TrumpRx, it costs $10. That's 95% off. There's a multiple sclerosis drug called Mazint. It's $623. Now it's $42. Centroid for IVF, $316. You buy it on TrumpRx, down 93%, $22. So I just told you the facts. I'm not making anything up. I'm not exaggerating. That's the fact. So the View took on this debate. Alyssa Farah Griffin is the Republican, 50%. She's anti-Trump. Joy Behar, 100%. They're anti-Trump. Everybody else is anti-Trump. So listen to this debate, cut 33.
6: Oh, I literally, a medication that I had to take for IVF is a tenth of the price on TrumpRx. I don't, whatever, it's tacky that his name is on it. Mark Cuban has dedicated his life to bringing down prescription drug costs. The average family, one third of Americans, cut back on essential foods and utilities to be able to cover their prescription drug costs. You're not going to convince me that just because Trump's involved, we should be like, screw it, don't bring down prescription drug costs.
7: If he's going to make a profit out
8: correct.
7: Of it, don't take it.
8: I completely agree with that.
6: No,
8: he is a failed businessman. Right. And if you heard what he said, we both want to make people wealthy. He didn't say
6: so
8: healthy.
6: I should pay 10
8: said,
6: times more
8: he
6: for
8: said
6: my
8: wealthy,
6: medication.
8: Which means to me that there's something in it for him. This right. is not a well-intentioned
6: the president.
8: Person.
3: Okay, there is so much wrong with this argument, but it's sadly, it's the argument on a different level that we're having for the mayor of Seattle, the mayor of New York City, the congressman from Philadelphia. These are all left-wingers who are not running as liberals. They're running as socialists and communists. So Alyssa Farah Griffin says, I don't care if you make a profit. I'm getting 93% off. It's the same drugs. So they're saying, I don't want you to make a profit. You idiot. TrumpRx does not go to Donald Trump. It goes to the country. So if the country is able to set up TrumpRx, and if they're able to buy this and maybe make a profit off it, goes into the treasury, not him. You know, if Don Jr. set it up, TrumpRx, and Don Jr. was making money, that would be a problem. But in comes the government, work with Mark Cuban, and together they have the same objective, achieving it. People got to understand it. And it's unbelievable. It shows how sick these people are to not understand discount name drugs or discount name drugs, but they just can't get their head around it. So that's the battle that went on between Joy Behar and Alyssa Farah Griffin. And I'm reluctant to play, these clips from The View because the show is such a piece of crap. And if you want to talk about different issues, but they talk about politics and they're just it's just a joke. And they take people that are allegedly Republican and they go in who hate Trump and they act surprised when these so-called Republicans agree with the Democrats. They hate Trump. You can't book somebody that hates Trump and say, well, and is a Republican and have them weigh in because they're not objective. Everything Trump does, they're going to be against. In this case, Alyssa Farah Griffin was like, no, this works. And she gets ripped by four other hosts. And looking at it back, Whoopi Goldberg deserves credit because she stayed kind of neutral because she understands the stupidity of the argument.
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13: 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Iraq's army is defeated. 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
15: 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I cannot shake off these accusations because they play to the worst stereotypes we have about black men in this country.
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0: USA Radio News. I'm John Summers. President Trump isn't expressing concern about the time it's taking to make a deal with Iran.
1: So we're going to give this one shot. I'm in no hurry. You never think, oh, the midterms, I'm in a hurry. I'm in no hurry. I just, ideally, I'd like to see few people killed as opposed to a lot.
0: Speaking to reporters this morning, Trump questioned if Iranian leaders have the good of the people. He said there are a lot of angry people in Iran right now because they're living so badly. Russian President Vladimir Putin's meeting with Xi Jinping in China just days after President Trump was in Beijing.
2: The two leaders were seen shaking hands during the welcoming ceremony. Russian media says Putin began their talks by hailing the strong, positive relationship between the two countries, and Chinese media says Xi hailed their unyielding relationship. I'm Mark Mayfield.
0: The Justice Department plans to criminally indict 94-year-old Raul Castro in Miami today on Cuba's Independence Day. Cuba expert Dr. Andy Gomez says Fidel's brother is expected to formally be charged in connection with the deadly 1996 shootdown of brothers to the rescue planes, but it won't change much on the communist island.
3: Even if Raul gets indicted, there's no Delcy Rodriguez in Cuba that's going to hand over Raul Castro.
0: Cuba has run out of oil amid pressure from the Trump administration to change its ways or risk military action. Ed Gelrein won the Republican primary for Kentucky's 4th Congressional District last night. In an interview with Fox News, Gelrein thanked President Trump.
4: It was a David versus Goliath. I was the underdog. I want to thank the president. I want to thank the conservative Republicans from this district and my supporters and team, because it sends a message that we, the people, are going to stand up.
0: He defeated Republican Congressman Thomas Massie, a vocal President Trump critic. This was one of the top races many believed was a test to measure Trump's grip on the GOP. From America's News Network, USA Radio News.
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0: San Diego Mayor Todd Gloria was heckled during an evening press conference discussing Monday's deadly mosque shooting.
6: Great result!
0: During the live press conference, a woman aimed a profanity-laced tirade at Gloria, blaming him for the violence. Three men, including a security guard, were killed. The two teenage shooters died after turning the guns on themselves. Nearly 44,000 Simi Valley, California residents are under mandatory evacuation orders due to the nearly 1,700-acre Sandy Fire. Hundreds more face evacuation warnings. It has also closed campuses in the Simi Valley Unified School District for a second straight day. The flames started late Monday morning, believed to have been caused by a tractor throwing sparks. One home is destroyed. The blaze is 15% contained. That's up from 5% just a day ago. Long Island Railroad trains return to normal Tuesday just in time for the evening rush hour.
7: Union workers will get 3% pay raises the first 2 years of the contract, 3.5% the third year. As for that contentious fourth year, there are multiple reports that they'll get 3.8%. plus a bonus, which makes it worth 4.5%. The MTA is reportedly getting a concession as unions agree to get online safety training without getting overtime. I'm Sarah Lee Kessler.
0: I'm John Summers, USA Radio News.
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1: All right, from 40th and 6th in Midtown Manhattan, heard around the country, around the world, this is the Brian Kilmeade Show. Locally, big news, the largest commuter rail system in the country went on strike, first time in 30 years. It lasted 3 days. So it screwed up my life, but almost everybody in the New York area's life. But things are back to normal now, at least yesterday as of noon. So that's pretty cool. Jeff Lax is joining us at the bottom of the hour. CUNY professor sees anti-Semitism up close and personal, fights it on a daily basis on the campus, but it's spread just about everywhere. And we're seeing it now. You could even say it was with Tom Massey after his big loss last night as he mocks his opponent who beat him, saying, well, I tried to reach him, but he was in Tel Aviv. Yes, he's pro-Israel. It doesn't mean he's in Tel Aviv. And I'm pretty sure a few years ago, that wouldn't have been an insult, but now it is. So before we get to Mark Malkoff talking about one of the most interesting things in media today, and that is the end of the Stephen Colbert show and the lack of ratings in all of late night television, where it used to be a bellwether for the country. More and more people are deciding there's just more options, or the talent that we see in the shows that we have a chance to look at aren't our cup of tea. Let's get to the big three.
2: Number three.
3: Mark endorsed Kamala Harris back in 2021.
4: Well, he made a mistake. It was a big mistake.
5: We're going to get drugs out, and Mark wanted to be a part of it. And I think Mark was very gracious. He said, this is something that really works. First time you've seen it.
1: Working together, the shark and the apprentice, Cuban combines with the president to get the nation cheaper prescription drugs, which is a winner for everyone, except for the hosts of The View. I'll explain.
2: Number two.
6: MAGA is the last dying breath of the Confederacy. And it could not be more true. But in response to a Confederacy, we have this moment here of liberation.
1: AOC, the historical genius, doesn't realize that the Republicans were led by Lincoln in the North, and it was the Confederacy run by the Dixiecrats in the South. And she is an extreme leftist. Primary aftermath. Trump flexes and AOC gets a win over Shapiro on the left. We'll view the results and review.
2: Number one.
7: I'm not doing this politically. I'm doing, look, everyone tells me it's unpopular, but I think it's very popular because I'm not going to let the world be blown up on my watch. It's not going to happen.
1: Clock is ticking for a resumption of the war in Iran, but perhaps Trump's secret weapon is Treasury Secretary Scott Bessent, and that is Operation Economic Fury, making great progress. It would help if our allies would help. But one of the great things I have great interest in is late night television. Definitely when I was growing up, Carson was the best. And by the time I got to college, Letterman was everything. And now you have a situation where on average, if you take Kimmel, if you take Fallon, and you take Colbert, they get about a two. Where Carson, and I know it was a different time, cable was just emerging, was getting about 7 million. And Letterman ended up, when he was leaving, was getting about 3 million. And this week is the last week of the Colbert show. And believe it or not, he was winning the ratings race. But the show is losing millions of dollars. What has happened to late night television? A man that knows joins us now, Mark Malkoff. He's a comedian, author of Love Johnny Carson, One Obsessive Fan's Journey to Find the Genius Behind the Legend. And Mark, first off, thanks so much for joining us. Congratulations on the book. Now, first off, for you, you have a personal up-close experience in late-night television. I mean, who did you work for?
8: Brian, so I worked for David Letterman on The Late Show. I was working for Comedy Royalty, and then I had a day job where I worked for Stephen Colbert on The Colbert Report when we were on Comedy Central. So, you know, I was there actually for the very first Late Show, 34-year-old franchise. I was in the second row as a teenager, so I have a history with The Late Show.
1: So you were always a Letterman fan?
8: I was. I mean, I love Johnny Carson. I've interviewed over 400 people about him. But yeah, after Carson, I think Dave probably did the show better than anyone. And all the late night hosts worship Dave and Johnny Carson, certainly.
1: So the thing is, Mark, I remember like yesterday, everybody was talking about who is going to be Carson's successor. Is he going to retire and Bette Midler sings him off? And then Leno gets named and Letterman gets hurt. His feelings
8: That's
1: get hurt,
8: right.
1: And he spins off. Could bring us back to that moment.
8: So August 30th, 1993, 23 million people tuned into David Letterman's debut. CBS stock went up. It was he owned this show. There had never been a late night show on CBS, and Dave really set the standard for this. But there was a lot of drama. Johnny Carson wanted it to be David Letterman. Jay Leno politicked to all the NBC affiliates and got the gig. They both did pretty well for themselves. But one thing with both of them, like Johnny Carson, is that we didn't know their personal politics. That was considered a staple. The shows that really had the most longevity and the most profitable traditionally have been the ones where we did not know the politics of the host.
1: See, it's interesting because the first time I thought David Letterman weighed in on politics was when John McCain was running. And he did nonstop McCain old jokes. And I thought, okay, this is not stopping. This is continuing.
8: It's when Jon Stewart, the Daily Show, Letterman pointed to Jon Stewart having some political leanings that Dave felt he could do that. But certainly when he was on NBC
1: He looked at Jon Stewart, who was younger than him, saw him doing that and said, well, I guess I can let it out.
8: That's exactly what happened. And he started putting a little of this politics. You know, he at this point wasn't going to rehearsal anymore. Jay, he pretty much gave up that Jay was going to be number one. And he just, you know, just really let it all out. And so that's what happened with that. And between Jon Stewart and Dave Letterman, both amazing broadcasters, that was really one of the first times in late night that really happened with the host putting their personal opinions in politically.
1: Right. And, Carson, you say in the book that he was a Democrat, but you didn't really know it.
8: Yes, we did not know his politics. Now, he absolutely 100% voted for both Democrats and Republicans. He Herbert Walker Bush and him were very friendly, actually. Talked on the phone. Carson was at the White House. It really just depended on the person, but he 100% believed, I am doing an entertainment show. America does not care about my politics. And why would I want to alienate half of my audience?
1: I remember he gave that interview with Mike Wallace. And Mike Wallace says, why don't you weigh in? And he said, why would I? Then we've lost, basically, you lost the narrative if I do that. I lost what my objective is.
8: He hammered everyone. I mean, Joe Biden during the plagiarism scandal, it was something like 12 jokes that Carson did on him. I mean, Nancy Reagan called up Carson twice, upset with jokes about Ronald Reagan. Jimmy Carter, his mom, was upset with Johnny. Gerald Ford was upset with Carson with jokes about Ford being a stumbler. So there is a history of presidents getting a little bit out of shape with jokes. But at the same time, Carson just hammered everyone. And at the end of the day, it was fun. And everybody tuned in for Carson. He didn't alienate anybody.
1: So, of course, Stephen Colbert would be named to take over for David Letterman, right?
8: Yeah.
1: And they just had this exchange. When is this exchange from, Eric? When was this from? Just recently? Yeah, so here, you know, Letterman obviously very critical of the president and critical of CBS's decision to let Stephen Colbert go. Here they are.
9: We are on the roof of the Ed Sullivan Theater building, and I couldn't be happier.
10: It's a beautiful view from up here. Would you share with the people why we are on the roof of the Ed Sullivan right
9: now? I thought maybe tonight's occasion would be a little sad, being the end of your run here, but this brings true joy to my heart. We are up here for the wanton destruction of CBS property.
10: Now, I know for many years I enjoyed this as a viewer. You would throw things off the Ed Sullivan building. This is a true story. When I first got this gig, one of the first things they told me before we even moved into the offices is that I would not be allowed to throw anything off of the roof of the Ed Sullivan building because evidently there was a problem with a previous tenant.
9: Yes, I'm so excited about this.
10: So am I. Well, Dave.
9: Yes, sir.
10: Hey, thanks so much for creating the Late Show 33 years ago. It's been a pleasure having you back to destroy some stuff.
9: The pleasure is all mine. I enjoyed destroying stuff. It's great, great fun. Thank you for everything you've done for our country.
10: Feeling is mutual, Dave. Thank you. Anything you'd like to say to the audience before we go?
9: Well, not necessarily to the audience, but to the folks at CBS, in the words of the great Ed Murrow, good night and good luck, mother.
1: Wow. So, Mark, talk about that. The Letterman that we knew in the 80s, 90s, he used to do the afternoon show, happy to have a chance to do the show following Carson, to that attitude.
8: It's definitely different. I mean, I remember Madonna went on Dave Letterman's show and said the F-bomb 23 times, and it was national news. It was just a different Dave Letterman, different times. I think it's great that Dave Letterman did go back. I do want to point out two things. One, for Stephen Colbert's Late Show with the Legacy, the first year he had on Donald Trump, Ted Cruz, Elon Musk. It was a very different show. We didn't know his politics. He was last in the ratings, and he did the unheard of, which was he picked a political side, and it really did turn up his ratings. The one thing I do want to also mention is Colbert's a Catholic, practicing Catholic, teaches Sunday school, knows more scripture than anybody I probably have ever met. There is a decent chance that they're going to have the Pope on for the last show. If anybody's going to get it, it's going to be him. They've met before. They're both from spent lots of time in Chicago. And, you know, when Ricky Gervais and Bill Maher talked about a religion, Stephen defended it. I mean, he would really defend Christianity and religion. I do think that that is something that people don't really talk about. And I think that's important for his legacy.
1: So, Mark, you were projecting Friday. It's got to be tomorrow, right? Don't they usually tape two shows on Thursday?
8: Thursday's going to be the last episode of The Late Show. Tonight we have Springsteen. Last night was Steven Spielberg and Jon Stewart and David Byrne. CBS is not denying the Pope. Steven's wish list is Beyonce and the Pope. We don't know if it's going to happen. Jimmy Kimmel, Jimmy Fallon almost got the Pope. This was very under wraps. It almost happened. But I think that Colbert, if anybody's going to have the closest chance to getting the Pope, and wouldn't that be world news if that happens?
1: But Mark, you know what it also would be? It's a total F you to Donald Trump, because this is his nemesis. And this is a guy saying, I'm not coming to America for your 250th birthday, even though I'm an American, according to reports. I will come to Stephen Colbert's show, who many people feel, and it's this being canceled for either money loss or because Letterman wants him out. So this would be, that would be just like him taking on Trump again.
8: It really would. I mean, it would just be on so many different levels. This would be a media frenzy if we have the Pope show up on a late night show, a complete unheard of thing. And it'll go down in history if that happens. So we'll see. CBS is keeping very tight wraps. But as someone that teaches Sunday school like Stephen does and goes to church and is a very open about his religion, I think that he definitely has a good chance of this happening.
1: So he made a statement. I'll just paraphrase it recently. He says, you know, I didn't want to be so political, but my producer told me that's what gets ratings. Do you think Stephen Colbert didn't want to be political? He also gave a statement lately saying, hey, you know what? I'm an actor, singer. When I first got this job, I didn't know I could do it. I'm not really a talk show host. I was playing Bill O'Reilly-like character on the Colbert Report.
8: Nobody thought it was possible to pick a political side and be number one and survive doing a late night show. That's the first year we didn't know his politics. And people only knew him doing this character on Comedy Central. So people didn't know who he was. So it took him about a year to really figure out what he wanted to do with the show. And we're looking at history right now. 11 years. Can you believe that? Number one in the ratings
1: you know, when you're studying Carson, you're studying Letterman, you know his numbers are at 2.1 or a 2. Letterman left and he was low at 3, right? And then you have Greg Gutfeld, who has 35% less possible homes, and he's getting a 3-4. So, he's winning in a bad league.
8: The digital numbers, they do very well, the late night hosts like Colbert and some of the others digitally, but the YouTube views just do not translate to the TV dollars. So, it is very, very different with the metrics. I don't know, with Johnny Carson, I just really, really miss having a presence like that and just the 45 million people when Johnny Carson at the Tiny Tim wedding in 1969, second to the moon landing, and the power of Carson. All the late night hosts still talk about Carson. He's been off the air for 30 years. And my book, Love Johnny Carson, is just evident that we really do miss Carson. And it looks like, Brian, that late night is going away. I think if late night survives, we're going to see, this current cast of The Late Show, 20 writers. I think probably we're going to probably have 10 writers less. I think it's no band. Seth Meyers, they got rid of his band for cause. So I think we're going to see a very scaled down late night if it still exists.
1: So Byron Allen bought the time. And he's going to be on now. Yeah. And I want you to hear this. This is what he said his show is going to do. I think it's impossible. Listen.
11: A lot of eyes are going to be on your programming to see, what are the political leanings? What can they read into it?
12: What I'm doing with Comics Unleashed, we don't talk about politics. We don't talk about anything that's topical. We don't talk about anything. We don't do anything that's racist or sexist or anti-Semitic or homophobic. Just be funny and don't offend. I don't care who you vote for. I don't care. I'm here to make people laugh. You're going to vote who you're going to vote for no matter what I say. It doesn't matter. It's not my business. Not my business. Do what you do. So I'm here to make you laugh.
1: Mark.
8: Yes.
1: I don't think it's possible to. I think he got the wrong message. It's not to avoid politics. There's too much material there. Just be an equal opportunity offender. I think that's the takeaway from what we're seeing. And see how that goes.
8: Byron Allen is a mogul. You know, he started when he was 18 years old, making his debut on Johnny Carson. He's a student of late night. But with Comics Unleashed, it's basically an assembly line. They do 5 shows in a day. They do evergreen material on purpose with no politics so they can rerun these shows for 10 years because they're not topical. So that is why he's going in that direction without doing politics. I see what you're saying, but he wants these episodes to run in affinity, and we'll see if he can pull it off. I mean, Brian, he doesn't even only have the 11:30 slot. He has the 12:30 slot. He basically, is buying his way into late night with 2-hour block on CBS, and we'll see if it he projects it's going to be profitable. Certainly CBS is for it for at least a year, so it's an experiment. We'll see what happens.
1: Yeah, Mark, my senior thesis in college was the history of late night television. And I interviewed Letterman for it because I interned at NBC and I was able to get him. And I have a quote when he said to me, I said, do you want to substitute for, do you want to be the next host if Johnny Carson retires? And he says, no, we're a basement operation. Who would ever want to fill his shoes? That's why I was flipping out years later when Carson retires and he says, I can't believe I'm not getting it. So clearly with me, he was being somewhat insincere, but I think having Leno get it really bother him. But
8: that is a hard interview to get Dave Letterman. And, you know, whenever Johnny Carson was still in the seat, he never wanted to say it out loud that he wanted the gig because he just loved Johnny Carson so much and he meant so much to him that he just never wanted to say the words out loud. And it did end up hurting him at the end. He didn't say to NBC, I want this in my contract. I get the Tonight Show. And that's why Jay took over for him. But that's so cool. You got to sit down with Dave. I mean, out of the late night host, him and Carson, I think, did it best.
1: Yeah, I looked up to him big time. He was great. Mark, too, great job. I love the topic of your book. You're a great broadcaster, too. Mark Malkoff, a comedian and author of Love, Johnny Carson, One Obsessive Fan's Journey to Find the Genius Behind the Legend. Mark, thanks so much.
8: Brian, thank you. It was really good talking to you. I appreciate it.
1: You got it. Back in a moment.
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4: 1 year ago, Cardinal Robert Prevost was elected Pope Leo XIV as the first American to ever become the Bishop of Rome. In the first official biography of the Pope, author Elise Allen says Leo has a special message to American Catholics.
5: Building friendship, building community, remembering that in spite of our differences, we can be friends and we can treat each other as human beings. You know, I think that's his big message.
4: And it's a message that has been tested and making headlines in the last few weeks as the Pope and President Trump sparred over disagreements about the war in Iran. Allen was the first journalist to have a lengthy interview with Pope Leo after his election, and she says Leo has a quiet strength that may surprise people, but one that can take on the world leaders. He was well prepared to stand his ground even against the President of the United States.
5: I think Leo, you know, was not entirely surprised by that, but he also said very clearly he is not trying to attack anybody with what he says. He's trying to preach the gospel, and I think he sincerely means that.
4: For Fox on Faith, Lauren Green, Fox News.
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24: October 30th, 1974. It was the Rumble in the Jungle. World heavyweight champion George Foreman and former world champion Muhammad Ali entered the ring in Zaire in one of the first Don King promoted boxing matches. Muhammad Ali regained the world title from a younger and stronger Foreman and spoke to the press after the fight.
25: I had one hell of a rumble. I had to beat Tarzan's behind first for claiming to be the king in the jungle for this fight. I've wrestled with alligators. I've tussled with the whale. I done handcuffed lightning and put thunder in jail. You know I'm bad. I have murdered a rock. I injured a stone and I hospitalized a brick. I'm so bad I make medicine sick. I'm so fast, man. I can run through a hurricane and don't get wet.
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1: I'm 57 years old, coming from a very machista country called Spain, where there is an average of 2 women killed monthly by their ex-husbands or ex-boyfriends, which is horrible. We are killing women because some men think they own them, they possess them. So, and that problem also goes to Mr. Trump, and Mr. Putin, and Mr. Netanyahu, the big balls man saying, my is bigger than yours, and I'm gonna bomb the out of you. It's a male toxic behavior that is creating thousands of death people.
2: So, first off, that is a Spanish actor, and people know him. I never heard of him. What is it?
3: Javier Bardem. You've never heard of him?
2: No. But think about what he's saying. Donald Trump's a wife beater. He beats his wife. And that's what he's saying. And then he says Donald Trump is just forcing himself at Netanyahu as if October 7th never happened and if Iran has never attacked us. And you put him in Vladimir Putin, who invaded a country unsolicited because of some fantasy there were Nazis there. Crazy guy.

0: What if the most dangerous killers weren't hiding in the shadows, but living right next door? 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
1: Bodies were appearing everywhere. 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
3: I'm Ashley Dvorkin with a Fox Celebrity Profile with Andy Serkis and Iman Vellani of the animated adaptation of Animal Farm. Serkis directs, produces, and voice stars in the retelling of George Orwell's 1945 dystopian novella, along with a star-studded cast, which also includes Seth Rogen, Gaten Matarazzo, Glenn Close, and Woody Harrelson. Vellani plays two Piglet characters in the film, and it's her first time doing voice acting.
4: Incredible. I mean, you should have heard that in the booth. It was amazing to witness what Iman was doing, bouncing off between those two characters.
5: And he was doing all of the voices. Every single animal. Yeah. And it was distinguishable, different voices. Like, it was so cool. I was watching the master work, you know?
6: Well, yes, because Andy's such a visual storyteller. So when you're doing, like, the next project, what's important to you?
4: As a desire to still have a collective experience, I still think we want to be immersed in a project and not necessarily just have stories told to us as 2D.
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7: I'm Gianna Gelosi with your Fox True Crime Minute. New court filings in an Iowa murder case offer a glimpse of the prosecution's evidence in a fatal shooting that shook the real estate industry 15 years ago. 53-year-old Kristen Ramsey was arrested last month for first-degree murder in the April 2011 death of Ashley Auckland. Auckland was working an open house at a model townhouse when she was shot in the face and the chest at close range. Court documents say a woman who was in the neighboring townhome said she heard two loud noises a few seconds apart, then saw Ramsey by the model home's front door before she was seen by her car talking on her phone. The filings show that call was to an employee of the company that owned the development. At the time, Ramsey was a sales manager. After Ramsey drove off erratically, the witness went to the home and found Auckland unresponsive. Two search warrants were executed at Ramsey's home, including one carried out less than a month after the shooting. In both cases, the document says authorities found guns, illegal substances, and posters threatening violence. There's more on the story at foxnews.com or subscribe to the Fox True Crime Podcast. Two loud noises a few seconds apart, then saw Ramsey by the model home's front door before she was seen by her car talking on her phone. The filings show that call was to an employee of the company that owned the development. At the time, Ramsey was a sales manager. After Ramsey drove off erratically, the witness went to the home and found Auckland unresponsive. Two search warrants were executed at Ramsey's home, including one carried out less than a

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1: He just may be the most successful music composer ever. Sir Paul McCartney talks about how he wrote a song for a movie, which has become one of his most popular songs to perform live.
2: Say, live and let die.
3: I thought, live and let die, it's not the easiest title around. But I thought of the obvious thing, the original expression being live and let live. But I enjoyed writing it. I read the book, I think, on the Saturday, the Ian Fleming original book, rather than look at a film script, so that I'd get my take on it or my feel for it. And then on the Sunday, I sat down at the piano and came quite quickly. I wrote the song. And Linda wrote the little middle bit, which is like a little reggae bit. What does it matter to you? You've got a chance, you've got a chance. And that was it.
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4: 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Medicaid recipients will have new work requirements under a bill passed by Congress last year, with Nebraska recently becoming the first state to put new rules in place. The rules will apply to those enrolled in Medicare under an expansion that allows more low and middle income earners to qualify for it. In Nebraska, that's about 70,000 people out of a total of nearly 350,000 Medicaid recipients in the state. Under the new requirements, enrollees ages 19 to 64 have to show they're working or performing community service for at least 80 hours a month, or that they're in school or an apprenticeship at least part-time. There are exemptions, including for people with certain medical issues, pregnant women, and caregivers of disabled people. And Nebraska will review eligibility every 6 months. 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I'm Lisa Brady, Fox News.
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1: When we come together, we are indomitable. And to the billionaire class and the Epstein class, we're coming for you. You're not safe. Your money will not protect you. We're coming for you. See, we're worried that they're coming for us, but they've always been coming for us. As we're turning the tables, we're coming for you.
2: That is Chris Rabb, who won in Philadelphia, very blue city, obviously, candidate from Pennsylvania. But what's key about him, he's a radical socialist, and he's fully backed by AOC, and she fancies herself a kingmaker along with Bernie Sanders, and it's really hard to argue, and it's a big pushback and a middle finger to the so-called moderate liberal Democratic governor of the state of Pennsylvania. Jeff Lax joins us now, a professor over law at CUNY, right, City College here in New York City, where he fights against anti-Semitism on a daily basis. Hey, Jeff, what's your reaction to the socialism anti-Israel attitude that's rising up in the left?
3: Yeah, I mean, you know, Shapiro, we were talking right before the show about how he got a lot of moderates elected in these primaries, but Rabb is the one exception. I mean, I think the Democrats are not listening to what the country wants right now. I hope and I think it will backfire, although we thought that about Mamdani too, and we saw what happened there. The bottom line is socialism is a real threat right now around the country. People think of it as this little fringe movement. That is no longer the case. There are now 250 elected officials nationwide who are Democratic Socialists of America candidates.
2: You know who campaigned for him? Hassan Piker. You know, Hassan Piker could not be more anti-Semitic and anti-Israel. He says, I'd rather vote for someone from Hamas than vote for a Republican. He said he wants Rick Scott to be dead. He looks at, obviously, what happened in Gaza. He believes genocide. He spouts that that crap every single day, and he's campaigning with a lot of leading Democrats right now. Why would they take that risk and be with someone

0: like that.
1: Disgusting. Absolutely disgusting to associate with him, let alone to push his agenda. But you know what's crazy? Hakeem Jeffries himself is going in this direction. When he comes out today and he talks about that black athletes now in these places where there have been now gerrymandering by the Republicans, I mean, give me a break. This is a purely political move. Democrats and Republicans are going at it. And now Jeffries comes out, to me, one of the most radical statements any House minority leader has ever made to tell black athletes now not to go to schools in a gerrymandered district. That is insane.
0: It's crazy. So we're talking about Ole Miss. We're talking about Clemson. Yeah, we're talking about Georgia. Picture every major college, SEC. Disgusting. He wants them all to sit out a year. The portal's closed. So even if they were listening to him as if he had some power and some prestige, they can't go anywhere. You're asking a 19-year-old to sit out? You're asking a 21-year-old not to count cash in $1 million check or a $5 million check?
1: Right.
0: Here is Jeffries yesterday, cut 36.
2: This is really not a complicated proposition. In the absence of fairness as it relates to black political representation, there should be no athletic participation. As it relates to institutions that are housed in states that are experiencing a dramatic return to racially oppressive Jim Crow-like tactics. These universities should feel compelled to speak up. Right. Not because of their athletic programs, because it's the right thing to do here in the United States of America.
0: So I wish you'd talk slower. Jeff, so here he is. He's calling on a boycott because of the gerrymandering ruling from the Supreme Court that said you cannot gerrymander a district by anyone's race or gender. That is not racism. It's the opposite of racism.
1: Yeah, I'm so sick of the Jim Crow. Joe Biden constantly said the Jim Crow line. First of all, Jim Crow is the Democrats' invention. Yeah. That's number one.
0: Segregation, everything.
1: Yeah. Right. Number two, let's not forget what happened in Georgia just a couple of years back when they moved the Major League Baseball All-Star Game out of Georgia because of supposedly unfair voting rules. By the way, if that's true, how come in all the years since then they've never been protesting the voting laws in Georgia?
0: Because the turnout's through the roof and they elected Democrats.
1: Right.
0: They have two Democratic senators.
1: Right. Right.
0: And you know, Brian Kemp won again as a Republican as governor because Stacey Abrams is an abomination.
1: Right.
0: So, I mean, that's just some of the things that are happening. So the Democrats, I sense, want to go back to talking about race.
1: Yeah.
0: Because they feel as though that's their victory speech. But I think America has said, no, this isn't racism. I don't think you should be bracketed. What if you say, okay, let's just bracket that out. There's a lot of Christians there, so let's bracket out that district. No. But there's a lot of Jews there, so let's bracket out that district. No. Hey, that's mostly women. You can't do that. That's mostly Hispanic. You're not going to do that. You will district according to that state's rules, but not on race. That is not racism, even if Ketanji Brown thinks so, but the Supreme Court is under attack regularly. I want to go back to AOC for a second because she brought up the Confederacy too because this guy Rab won and she feels as though she wants something greater in her life even than the presidency. Listen to this, cut 20.
3: MAGA is the last dying breath of the Confederacy and it could not be more true. But in response to a Confederacy, we have this moment here of liberation, abolition, and revival of the values that make this country actually great, actually aspirational, and actually audacious as an example for the world.
0: Yeah, actually, I love her theme. So we elect a socialist and see the American dream?
1: Someone's going to get shot again. You can't talk like this. When are they going to learn? When are they going to start caring that they endanger people when they speak like the Confederacy, really?
0: Yeah.
1: I mean, it's so insane. They're going to get someone hurt again. This type of rhetoric, we're seeing it every day now. All you need is somebody who's slightly off mentally. We're seeing somebody in court today. I mean, you need someone just slightly off and they're going to go out on a rampage and kill people. And it doesn't take much to rile them up nowadays.
0: So Tom Massey loses his race. He won against Trump over and over again. But not just because, okay, the big, beautiful bill, you might differ when it comes to the Iran war. Okay. You only have two or three votes. You would seem to be representing Kentucky, which went to Trump by about 30 points, three elections in a row. So you decide to ignore that. Then you go and go condemn Israel as if they're the basis of all problems. And then you go on and combine with Ro Khanna and go into the Epstein files. So Trump's had it with him. He primaried him and he lost. Thomas Massie blames AIPAC, who put $15 million in the race to defeat him. Cut 21. Listen to this.
4: I would have come out sooner, but I had to call my opponent and concede, and it took a while to find Ed Gallrine in Tel Aviv.
0: What does he mean by that?
1: I was so angry when I saw it's anti-Semitic. All it is Jew hate. That's all it is. I mean, let's be honest. I want to thank the good people of Israel for coming out to Kentucky and voting last night and getting Gallrine nominated. Yeah. So congratulations to them. You know, Thomas Massie has been talking this way since the beginning. Him, Marjorie Taylor Greene has come out now as if she's still relevant, and they're all talking this way. And you know what's sick about it is, though, the coalition that's being put together, not just by the left. The left is now working with radical Islamists, Hassan Piker, as you just mentioned. But on the right, you started to mention the people that he was working with. So you had Cenk Uygar, who was supporting Massie. You had the New York Times wrote a positive op-ed about Massie.
0: Because he's with Ro Khanna and Epstein.
1: With Ro Khanna, right, exactly. So you have this horseshoe situation, right? You've all heard, everyone knows about the horseshoe theory. When you go too far left, too far right, you go into like insanity. And that's what's going on. It's a terrible thing to see. There are rational people right now on both sides of the aisle who are just rolling their eyes in the air saying, enough of this. We want our cost of living to go down, our wages to go up. And, you know, every day things people worry about, not this garbage.
0: Right. So what is your sense of how this mayor's done on anti-Semitism since he took over?
1: This mayor is he's even worse than I thought. You asked me right before the election I was here, if you think things are going to get better. And I said no. And the main reason I said no was Mamdani. And what he has done now with this Park East synagogue, he goes out there and they're under attack and there are barriers being knocked down in front of their synagogue and people are trying to get in. And there was a woman, I don't know if you saw the video, of a Jewish woman who was actually rammed by some of these protesters and knocked down, helpless woman. And then you have Mamdani goes out and says, well, they're having an event that violates international law. The congregants. Right. So he's condemning the victims in this case, which is beyond disgusting. Right. First of all, he doesn't understand international law or American law. International law does not apply to U.S. citizens. You know what does? The Constitution and American laws, not international law.
0: So evidently they were talking about a real estate deal in the West Bank, right?
1: Yeah. Yeah, but you're allowed to talk about whatever you want. It's the United States of America.
0: Right.
1: You can talk about whatever the hell you want in this country. That's why we're the United States.
0: Do you think this is organized?
1: Which side?
0: The protests.
1: Of course, yeah.
0: Who's funding it?
1: Well, it's all Marxist groups. It's the Answer Coalition. It's the Progressive PSL. What's the guy's name in China? I forgot the guy's name. But obviously Soros, we know, is behind a lot of this. All you need to do is look at the signs. Look at the signs they're holding up, the protesters. Every time you have one of these protests, the bottom of the sign has a link to a website. It's always a communist website. Always. Right.
0: It's just crazy. I'll give an example. The big difference is we see these protests, not protests, but you see the AI. I'm watching these commencement speakers, and they're teaching, and they talk about AI in the future, and you hear the reaction from the students, the graduates, and they're upset. Some of them say, you know, they booed because they're worried about AI taking their jobs in the future. They find it scary, whatever. That's called a real protest. You know, let's say they were out there and they were protesting. I'm worried about not having a job because of AI. We got to get this under control. I understand it.
1: Yeah.
0: I'm not saying I agree with it or don't. It doesn't matter. It's a legitimate reason. But if now anti-AI forces or green technology doesn't want green lobbyist groups decide to hire people in order to stop the building of data centers because they feel it's bad for the environment, and then people do it for the money, that's when I have no patience for it. If you have a legitimate grievance, form a group, get an action plan, react like you just reacted. If you want to organize off that and push back against AI, that's pretty much what we're about.
1: Right.
0: But when outside groups are pushing an outside agenda in America that's, to me, anti-Americanism, I mean, what's the foundation of Palestinian support in America? Where do you get that?
1: Right. Well, my friend Mark Goldfeder, who I think you've had on your show, and Mark Levin just had him on last week. You should keep having him on. He's amazing. He brought a lawsuit against some of the schools for working with Hamas. Hamas was bragging about having operatives here in the United States on campuses.
0: To the hostages.
1: To the hostages, right. Right. to these poor victims who are being murdered and raped and all these horrible things. And he's got an active lawsuit about that. It is unbelievable.
0: What about Nicholas Kristof, the editorial writer for the New York Times? Tell everyone what he wrote and what the problem is and the backlash he's receiving.
1: That Israeli dogs were raping Palestinians. And what's most outrageous about that to me is not that you have this anti-Semitic lowlife. I wish I could use stronger language on here. But the fact that the New York Times not only ran this, but now has doubled and tripled down on this story. They're saying it's fact-checked. It's true. We have our sources. Kingsbury is the name of the... people should know her name.
0: Mm-hmm.
1: Christine Kingsbury? I may be getting it a little wrong, but something like that. She is the op-ed editor of the New York Times. She should be fired today, yesterday. She should have been fired for running this op-ed and then standing by the op-ed. Again, people didn't hear me wrong. Israeli dogs were trained to rape Palestinians.
0: Let alone genocide and everything.
1: Right.
0: He says the worst thing.
1: Yeah.
0: And Nicholas Kristof has been around forever.
1: Yeah. Yeah. I mean, but the crazy gets crazier somehow.
0: Right. It's crazy.
1: It's amazing.
0: Jeff Lax, thanks so much for coming by. And how'd your semester go so far? Are you seeing a lot of backlash from the students? Or?
1: Yeah, you know, I tell everybody, half the people like me for what I'm doing and half of them hate me. It's just how it is.
0: Right. But they all know you're taking action, so we appreciate that.
1: Thank
0: Jeff
1: you,
0: Lax, professor over at City College, thanks so much for joining us. When we come back, we'll wrap things up. You listen to the Brian Kilmeade Show.
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11: 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Many Americans are facing mounting financial pressures, but by making small changes to everyday habits can make a major impact on long-term wealth. Last year, nearly three-quarters of Americans failed to meet their savings and spending goals, according to a Vanguard Consumer Survey. Many people, especially those in their 30s and 40s, are falling into costly traps, including failing to boost emergency savings, delaying investing, and taking on too much debt. Financial experts say it's important to prioritize retirement savings. Missing out on employer matches or delaying contributions can have a long-term impact. Also, don't take on financial debt, which chips away at your ability to build real wealth. And it's critical to save for an emergency fund and start to plan for your child's education early. College costs continue to rise, and many families underestimate the importance that the earlier you start to save, the less difficult it becomes in later years. Saving you money, Hillary Barsky, Fox News.
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0: The talk show that's getting you talking. You're with Brian Kilmeade.
1: Let's welcome tonight's guest. As long as he's here, he can't write another book. Co-host of Fox of Friends and host of One Nation, Brian Kilmeade. Brian, are you aware of Byron Allen? Are you a fan?
2: Yeah.
1: He's been around almost as long as you have. He's obviously way more accomplished, wealthier, and more successful than you.
2: Right.
1: But you must have crossed paths.
2: I've never met him, but, I mean, he's one of the richest guys in the country. He's bought a whole bunch of stations.
1: He bought the Weather Channel.
2: That's
1: so he must know where the wind blows.
2: Absolutely. Well, these high school kids in great numbers put you in great jeopardy. I would say a few things.
1: Did they bully you, Brian?
2: Well, no. I live in New York. This is not one of those things. We talk about that in the break.
1: Heckled by children on the way to work?
2: Listen, do you want me to seriously answer your... I don't like it, and I'm often on the bus, and I can't get off. And yeah, I yell at them. They're on the corner. They're the walkers.
3: I'm black, so I don't have to follow the same rules as Jim.
1: Yeah.
2: But also social media, you become a star.
1: Oh, shut up.
2: What do you mean?
1: I don't know why I said that. Yeah. I had to go to a tease. Oh, don't turn on me.
2: Yeah.
1: Don't you dare. I'll crush you like a bug. I'll come over there, and I will crush you like a bug.
4: And that, of course, he was talking to the audience last night. Right before I went to the Knick game, I did Greg's show. We tape it early. But one of the lead stories was what we were just talking about earlier with Mark Malkoff about late night television. Greg gets a 3-3. Letterman got a 3-1 when he was leaving. Now, Greg can only gets 30% less homes. So every day he starts off down 30%, all right? And then you have Stephen Colbert. They go, he left as number one. Yeah, with a 2-1. We get a 2-1 at two. I get a 2-1 on Sunday nights, thankfully. Thank you for that. And we get a 2-1 at 3 in the afternoon. Late night television does not, it's never going to be what it was with Carson and Jack Parr and Steve Allen when television was just starting, and Jack Parr, who followed up with that, who that format actually might work. But Johnny Carson, where it's mostly entertainment, sometimes it was insightful interviews, politically relevant candidates on both sides would go on. But what it's become right now is just a version of MSNBC. It just is. It's not entertaining. Jimmy Fallon is entertaining, does some musical stuff, and he gets 1-7. So there's something really wrong. The Americans are up. Believe me, don't say it's too late. They're up. I mean, Trace Gallo gets ratings. So they're up. They're choosing not to listen to that. Now, as I see Seth Meyers, Stephen Colbert, Jon Stewart, Jimmy Kimmel, Jimmy Fallon, and then six of them. I think it's six. And you wonder, as they all go to salute Stephen Colbert in his final day, who's going to be the one left standing? I think it will be Jon Stewart, only because I think he's working part-time. He might decide to go back full-time. I think that format with The Daily Show works for him. Remember, he was on the HBO. He had his own show on HBO. It didn't work. So they canceled it. So he's not perfect. You got to have the right venue, and he's got the right vehicle. And the right vehicle for him is The Daily Show. The other shows are just Elizabeth Warren. Johnny Carson would have put Elizabeth Warren. You have Elizabeth Warren on one of your final shows, a nondescript, unaccomplished senator from Massachusetts who pretended to be someone she's not. That's your final show? And by the way, Mark's prediction that he's going to get the Pope on? If that is true, that's more about Donald Trump and not liking Donald Trump than it is about the Pope. We'll see what happens. Thanks so much for listening, everyone. Don't forget One Nation on Sunday at 10 o'clock. We'll be back on the Thursday show as we get closer and closer to Memorial Day. We'll keep you updated on everything that's going on. And go to BrianKilmeade.com for tickets, especially May 30th in Reno, Nevada. 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
7: On July 27th, 1976, after months of legal wrangling, former Beatle John Lennon finally won residency in the U.S.
8: Well, it's great to be legal again. I'll tell my baby and I'll thank you. And of course, the Immigration Service for finally seeing the light of day, as they say. Good.
9: You want
8: thank you.
9: That card?
8: Yeah, I'd love to. I should have got a different picture.
10: What does it mean to you after 5 years of struggling to become a permanent resident to get that green card?
8: Well, it was a very slow, long struggle, so it's not like, you know, it suddenly ends. I'll come out of it slowly and I realize I can go to visit relatives in Japan, show them the baby, show them in England, you know, save them coming over here. And I can go visit the relatives and come back with safety now with the green card. How do you feel?
10: Overwhelmed.
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0: USA Radio News, I'm John Summers. Iran's Revolutionary Guard threatened to escalate the war beyond the Middle East if the U.S. and Israel decide to attack again. In a statement today, the Guard said it would deliver, quote, crushing blows to places you cannot imagine. Meanwhile, President Trump said Tuesday his wish was to end the war very quickly. Voters hit the polls in six states holding primaries for U.S. House, Senate, and governor races Tuesday. In one of the day's most closely watched contests, Republican Congressman Thomas Massey, a vocal critic of President Trump, lost his primary for Kentucky's 4th Congressional District to Ed Galrine. Elsewhere, incumbent Josh Shapiro won the Democratic primary for Pennsylvania governor, setting him up to face Republican Stacey Garrity. While the Department of Justice is setting up a nearly $2 billion fund to pay damages to the president and his allies, some Democrats in Congress are inquiring about Acting Attorney General Todd Blanche, who's in charge of the fund.
1: He's taken the Justice Department and I think turned it into a personal arm of retribution for the president.
0: Senators Adam Schiff, Dick Durbin, and Richard Blumenthal want to know if Blanche, who used to be Trump's personal lawyer, has stepped away from handling Trump's lawsuits against the government. The FBI says the two teen suspects behind the deadly shooting at the Islamic Center of San Diego were radicalized online. FBI agent Mark Rimley added agents served search warrants connected with the deceased suspects and retrieved scores of weapons and ideological writings about who they hated, including a manifesto.
2: We are thoroughly investigating this case to learn everything we can and will not stop until we get to the bottom of what happened and why.
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0: An American doctor who tested positive for Ebola while working in the Democratic Republic of Congo is receiving emergency care in Berlin. It's believed Dr. Peter Stafford contracted the virus while operating on an infected patient. Even with President Trump's endorsement of Texas AG Ken Paxton, the race for Senate in the Lone Star State continues to divide Republicans. Governor Greg Abbott called for unity in the general election, where the winner of the runoff will take on Democrat James Tallarico.
6: Trump's calculus is if Paxton is already ahead, his endorsement should add several points to that.
0: His statement echoed the tones made by President Trump this week. He called Tallarico wired, flawed, and pathetic, while citing his past statements about there being six genders. Paul Canero, a South Jersey man, is going to prison for life with no possibility of parole for murdering four family members.
7: A judge on Tuesday imposed four consecutive life sentences on Paul Canero in the 2018 murders of his brother Keith, sister-in-law Jennifer, and their two young children. A jury found Canero guilty earlier this year of stabbing his family repeatedly, shooting them, and setting their Colts Neck mansion on fire in an attempted cover-up. Prosecutors said his motive was money. The two brothers were business partners, and Paul stood to get $1.5 million from an insurance policy. I'm Sarah Lee Kessler.
0: I'm John Summers, USA Radio News.
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0: I've been going over all of the data coming in from last night in Georgia, as well as Kentucky, Ohio, Pennsylvania, and look, it was a good night for President Trump. And you know, a lot of people were saying, well, you know, all of whatever happens on Tuesday, this is finally decision day for President Trump, a referendum on the Trump presidency thus far. And that is certainly the way it was portrayed in the mainstream media. Certainly the way it was portrayed by a lot of the, what we've got to come up with a name for all of these folks on the social media, these so-called conservative social media influencers, the MTGs, Tucker Carlson's, Alex Jones, Nick Fuentes, all of that crowd. There's got to be a collective name for them. And no goon squad is not, no, that's not appropriate. But all that to say, they were all predicting that this would be Trump's downfall and that Thomas Massie, the congressman from the 4th Congressional District in Kentucky, was going to bring down the Trump presidency. And that just simply did not happen. I mean, this was a good old-fashioned butt-thumping last night in the Commonwealth. And I have to tell you, I am not surprised by this. So we're going to break this down as best I can today. We're going to be taking your calls as well, because a lot of people do believe this was a referendum on the Trump presidency and the war in Iran. Now, I am one of these people who is, well, somewhat conflicted by a lot of stuff. But at the heart of it, the base, and this is really where I think a lot of these people are getting, they're going a little bonkers crazy, is they don't have a foundation. You know, a lot of these folks, and you know, the Megyn Kellys and Tucker Carlsons and all that crowd, they're looking for clicks. They're looking for the latest thing to jump onto. So they really don't, there's really no moral center there. It's really whoever's paying their paycheck. And look, some people live their life like that. I'm not judging them. I'm not. That's just not how I live my life, and that's not how we conduct our business on this radio program. As a matter of fact, I get in trouble from all sides, and it's only because I don't work off of talking points, and I just speak my mind on things. And the reason why is I have a foundation. I think most Americans, I think most of you, you've got a foundation. You have a belief system, and from that belief system, everything else permeates from that. So for me, I operate as an evangelical Christian, a believer in Jesus Christ. And my belief system flavors every single thing I do. Some people would call it a worldview. And I do. I have a Christian worldview. And so everything that I do, whether it's going to the grocery store, voting on election day, it's flavored through that. And that's just how I live my life. So all of that to say, my foundation in politics is the Trump agenda, the America First agenda. I have embraced that agenda, and it troubles me. Yes, it troubles me that we are in a war in Iran right now, but the reality is And again, all of this is contingent upon the fact that the evidence we were given is true. If, in fact, they were ready to have nukes, we could not allow the Iranians to have nuclear weapons. We just could not do that. And I'm going to be honest with you. I have yet to see the evidence that they were about ready to have a nuclear program. But that's what we were told, and I'm believing the White House. And I'm believing the Pentagon. But yeah, this war, it's troubling. And I share a lot of concerns with the rest of you that this cannot be a forever war. And I hate to break it to everybody, but it certainly looks like it is beginning to become a forever war. I don't see the end game here. And it's certainly not in the near future. Who knows? But that's a big issue for a lot of people, especially a lot of younger Americans. I get that. Thomas Massie, staunchly opposed to the war. No doubt about it. But again, is that enough for you to simply blow up the Trump presidency? And I don't believe it is. And I will say this, and this has nothing to do with Donald Trump at all. Absolutely nothing to do with Donald Trump at all. But I am gravely concerned about what happens when the Democrats regain power. I truly am. Because the reality is, not much has been accomplished by the Trump administration. In all seriousness, it just hasn't. And you can blame Congress for a lot of that. A lot of the things have not been codified. The president issuing a lot of executive orders, but those executive orders are being simply ignored in many cases, which is why in California right now, you have transgender athletes that are still competing against young ladies, and those school districts have not been defunded. You still have the anti-Semitism raging on university campuses. Those universities have not been defunded. Again, they are all standing in opposition, in direct opposition to President Trump's executive orders. The Department of Education, it is still standing. I have been calling for that to be dismantled and demolished, but it's still there. And I do believe that there is going to be great retribution against conservatives if the Democrats ever reclaim power in Washington, D.C. And I know that because they're telling us that. And when the Democrats tell you something, they will do it. They are serious. Republicans, not so much. But the Democrats are. But look, Thomas Massie last night, in all my estimation, he learned a very important lesson. And it's something I think all of us learned as kids. You don't tug on Superman's cape. You just don't do that. Massie must have, I don't know, he must have been absent that day from school. But it's the same lesson Senator Bill Cassidy learned and those five Indiana state senators. And you know what? Senator John Cornyn in Texas, he is about to learn that lesson as well. So it's really what happened yesterday for me, not much of a surprise. Just, again, a reaffirmation that the American people want Republican members of Congress to stand with President Trump and advance his agenda. And we have seen this play out across all of the primaries. Any lawmaker who has tried to sabotage or stop the agenda has been sent packing by voters. And I think the voters, I think you guys are just sick and tired of all the chaos. But right now, President Trump is in control of the Republican Party. And I know there was all this chatter among the legacy media saying, oh, you know, the president's credibility on the line. Well, you know what? Not anymore. Honestly, it was not on the line at all. But that was their narrative going into it last night. I was watching all the mainstream media channels. And then you've got MTG. MTG announcing on X that the Republican Party's future was destroyed because of the loss of Thomas Massie. Do you believe that to be true, ladies and gentlemen? Do you believe that Thomas Massie was the leader of the Republican Party? Writing on X, she said this, I am proud and thankful to have served in the U.S. House of Representatives with my friend Thomas Massie, a giant among weak, pathetic men. Releasing the Epstein files was our demise, but it was worth every single bit. By the way, so she's saying that since they forced the release of the files, this is all payback. She went on to say that it was every single hit, because now everyone knows the truth. You are ruled by the Epstein class that cares nothing about you, and your elected leaders are bought and controlled by a foreign lobby. Okay, well, that's simply not true, and I saw a lot of this last night. This is ugly stuff. But the argument coming from the MTG crowd is that the Jews now control the 4th Congressional District in Kentucky. That was like Benjamin Netanyahu. I actually saw a graphic. Benjamin Netanyahu as the winner of the Republican primary there in the 4th Congressional District. Yeah, that's just anti-Semitism is what that is. And I don't know about you, I'm getting a little tired of all this Jew-hating nonsense being spewed by those who profess to be America First conservatives. And by the way, just a question for MTG here, because she's saying, you know, the Republic's in grave danger and all this kind of nonsense. All right, I'm just curious, why did MTG abandon her post and her constituents? I mean, if things really are that bad, instead of standing and fighting, she, what, turned tail and ran home? I'm just curious. I mean, if things really are as bad as she says they are, You know, the other part about this is Thomas Massie, and the guy's really he's a jerk. And look, that's everybody in Washington knows this about the guy. But he is just really a low-class kind of a guy. And he said some things during his speech last night. Cut number 30, please.
1: I would have come out sooner, but I had to call my opponent and concede, and it took a while to find Ed Gowrine in Tel Aviv. I did get the call through, though. I have called and conceded the race. We've been honorable the whole time, and we're going to stay that way. But here's one thing I saw on Fox. They were saying, oh, my goodness, you know, we're ready for war. We're about to restart this war. We were supposed to restart this war today, but we can't restart this war today. The war can't start today. They said we got to wait a day. And it occurred to me, where was the Secretary of War yesterday? He was here. Listen. Wait. No. Look on the bright side. No more wars.
0: All right. Good. We're good. You get the gist of it there. So first of all, I actually got a message from somebody today, and they said, "Is this true? Is it true that Massey's opponent was actually in Tel Aviv last night and not celebrating?" No, he was not in Tel Aviv. It was Massey was cracking an anti-Semitic joke. That's what he was doing. His opponent was in the 4th Congressional District standing in a hotel room actually celebrating with his supporters. That's what he was doing. I'm telling you, and the argument is, he's just telling a joke. Yeah, okay, anti-Semitic joke, still anti-Semitic. But again, I've got a lot more to say about this, and I want to get to your calls as well. But let me see if we can wrap it up for this quick segment here. I think these primaries are also another reminder that real life does not happen on Facebook or X or TikTok. That is not real life. Real life is happening at home, at church, at your little league games, on the job site, maybe down at the local diner having a cup of coffee. That's where real life is happening. It's not happening on X. And unfortunately, many of our politicians, they have completely lost sight of that truth. And so they're crafting all of their campaign messaging based on what a bunch of blowhards are tweeting about on X. And many of those are just, foreign bots. The fact is that these congressional races ultimately really are about local issues. Are you serving your constituents when they got a problem getting their Social Security check? Is your team back at the district office handling that? When you've got veterans that can't get their benefits, are you helping them get their benefits? Are you posing for photographs with the sick ass on the tour of Washington, D.C. in your congressional office? Are you doing those things? Because ultimately, when it comes to these House races, that's what really matters. And I'm trying to tell you that right now in the 4th Congressional District, that's what those issues were really all about. I mean, don't get me wrong, the Epstein file's a huge story. I've been saying from day one, release all the information, let it all out there, and if somebody broke the law, they've got to pay the price. I've been very clear about that. But the issue here at the end of the day is that releasing the Epstein files, do you think people down at the Piggly Wiggly in the 4th Congressional District of Kentucky were talking about that? You really think that was the big issue on their minds? Or do you think it may have been, figuring out how to pay for that bag of groceries or figuring out if they got enough money to fill up the gas tank in the pickup truck? You see, I believe at the end of the day, Congressman Massie just forgot that he was supposed to be serving the interest of the good people of the 4th Congressional District and not a bunch of extremist bots on social media. So we're going to open up the phone lines here. And I'm telling you, I don't think there's a wrong answer here. There is so much frustration within the Republican Party, and it is all righteous. I mean, it is. I get it. People saying the gas prices are too high. Then other people in the party are saying, oh, you should suck it up and do your patriotic duty. No, no. Gas prices are too high, period. 901-260-5926 is our telephone number. That's 901-260-5926. 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
0: 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The answer will shock you. Dr. Michael Youssef has spent decades studying this from the inside, and in his most urgent book yet, An Unholy Alliance, he tears the mask off a coordinated assault on American freedom and Judeo-Christian civilization. 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And Unholy Alliance gives you the 1,400-year backstory behind today's headlines and a practical action plan to fight back with faith and courage. Dr. Youssef says this is the wake-up call the church needs now. So don't wait. 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
0: Looking at some of the data coming out of Georgia from last night, you know, just an interesting thing. By the way, both big Republican races, and we predicted this yesterday, both of those races going to runoffs. And you've got Derek Dooley, who came in second place, Mike Collins in the Senate race. I'll say this. One of the interesting things statewide about Collins is he did incredibly well and won far more counties than the top three guys. No doubt about it. Buddy Carter actually did a pretty darn good job, and he captured all of the southeastern part of the state of Georgia. But really, it was Collins who did quite well. Dooley did extremely well in the Atlanta area, the Atlanta suburbs, and of course, Athens, Georgia. His father, by the way, the great Vince Dooley, who was a former head coach of the Georgia Bulldogs. And now Burt Jones and Rick Jackson are going toe-to-toe. Now, here's the interesting thing I've noticed about this race, because the Democrats have Keisha Lance Bottoms, former Atlanta mayor. She won the primary on the Democrat side. There were more Democrat voters in Georgia than there were Republican voters in the primary. What do you make of that? And I'm curious to hear from you folks in Georgia. Why are the Republicans not getting out the vote like the Democrats are? This has been a problem, by the way, across the board when it comes to primaries, in at least in this election cycle. But now Burt Jones, he's the guy that has Trump's endorsement, the lieutenant governor. Had him on my Newsmax show just the day before the election on Monday. And he is taking on Rick Jackson, who is a healthcare executive. Rick Jackson is putting out messages implying that he's the Trump nominee, when in fact it's Burt Jones. So those two now going toe-to-toe in a runoff. By the way, 38% of the vote by Jones, 32% by Jackson. That is going to be a fun race to watch. And we'll see if President Trump will maintain his endorsement of Burt Jones, who came in first place, by the way, in a very crowded field on the gubernatorial side. All right, we will go right to your phone calls, 901-260-5926. That's 901-260-5926. This is the Todd Stern Show.

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10: 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They start by learning your workplace culture and writing a custom

0: from on the part of Republican Party leadership, which, by the way, is a mess in Georgia. It's just a mess. And you got to get it together, and you've got to find candidates who are electable. Mike Collins, I think the guy's got a shot here. I really do. But again, if you're going to try and knock off a first-term congressman, now is the time to do it. His first election, and this is John Ossoff's first election, so this is the opportunity. The Republicans know that. Democrats know it as well. There's going to be a lot of money thrown around in Georgia. This is a huge, huge state. Georgia is one of the linchpins when it comes to maintaining control of the Senate this fall. That's how big of a deal it is. Oh, by the way, Big M, Mother Obama, she's really upset with all you MAGA people, and I want you to hear what she had to say.
1: Yeah, I can't look some people in the face and tell them you have no right to be angry or to do something that maybe is against your own interest. That's human nature. Many of the people who voted for my husband twice, mm-hmm. twice. And I know that that's how they feel. It's like, this isn't about anything other than we need something different.
2: Yeah. They voted for Donald Trump. Yeah.
1: You know,
2: it's a lot of people.
1: So you can't just pigeonhole them and say, you just don't care and you're racist or whatever you're thinking. Mm. This is an act of, I don't know what else to do. Mm. I just wish we had more leaders that were figuring out how to do more for the middle class, for the working folks, because those are the folks who are drowning in this economy. It's not me anymore, but I know those folks, and they're good people, and they don't have a way out. And that makes for bad choices.
0: So she says, all you MAGA people, you are desperate and you're making bad choices. You're making bad life decisions. This coming from a woman who married Barack Hussein Obama. By the way, do we know if her new, you know, she does a new hairdo every couple of weeks. Any inclination that she might be, I don't know, dressing up as Princess Leia now with the buns on either side because of the whole Death Star thing? I mean, it would be thematic, if you will. But Michelle Obama, that's really rich. Coming from the fact that her husband once called all of you MAGA people out there gun-toting, Bible-clinging, desperate people. Remember that back in the San Francisco days. Oh, Hakeem Jeffries weighing in on all of this. And again, I told you, we just cannot allow these people anywhere near power again. And here's the reason why. This is Hakeem Jeffries on the strategy against the MAGA movement. Take a listen.
3: I guess part of how we as House Democrats view this moment, either MAGA extremists are going to break the country or we're going to break them. And our goal is to break them. We will defeat them. We have to beat them electorally, and then we have to break their spirit because of the extremism that's being unleashed on the American people. That's completely and totally unacceptable.
0: Do you hear the language coming out of these people? This is not some like, Justin Pearson, the guy with the power for Jivin Justin, as we call him. No, this is the House Minority Leader, the guy who could be the next Speaker of the House, Hakeem Jeffries, Dollar Store Obama, out there. And the guy said it's the same rhetoric. He's spewing the same rhetoric, saying he's got to break your spirit. If you're a member of the America First movement, the Democrats want to break your spirit. Remember what Bernie Sanders, his campaign staff, said in those undercover videos, where if they had won that election back in 2016, they were going to put Trump supporters in re-education camps. I mean, this is not made up. This was all on the videos that were the undercover videos filmed by James O'Keefe. It shocked a lot of people. Or Barack Hussein Obama out on the campaign trail in 2007, 2008 in Bucks County, Pennsylvania. Yours truly was there as a reporter, part of the traveling press with Obama, when he said, if the Republicans bring a knife to the fight, we bring a gun. His attorney general, Eric Holder, said, if they go low, we go lower. That's the rhetoric coming. And by the way, all of that rhetoric leads to violence against conservatives. And we have seen this time and time again, and never forget what they did to Charlie Kirk. Never forget what they tried.

0: to do to Donald Trump. Never forget what they did to Steve Scalise, and had that Bernie Sanders supporter who opened fire at the Republican baseball practice, had he been successful, you would have had nearly all of the House Freedom Caucus wiped out on that baseball field. Never forget who these people really are. It was a Democrat, a thespian, by the name of Booth, John Wilkes Booth, who shot and killed Abraham Lincoln, an actor. So when the Hollywood people are out there saying, yeah, we got to start killing MAGA people, you better pay attention because they're serious about it. All right, let's go to Billy in Texas, listening to us on KGYN in the Texas Panhandle. Billy, what's on your mind today?
1: Hi, how are you? Hey, what I want to know is, why doesn't the United States, I know we have our gas storage, but why don't we set up a deal to have gas for certain situations like this Iran deal and release it back into the market?
0: So you're talking about the emergency reserves, the oil reserves?
1: Yeah, where they could release it and then we don't have to pay a world price for it, which I don't understand, but they're talking like we've got an abundance of gas.
0: Well, we're supposed to be energy independent. I mean, that was all the White House told us. And the last numbers, and I just had to pop this up here, but the last numbers, 374 million barrels of crude oil, and that's in the Strategic Petroleum Reserve. And that is set aside for, like, very, very bad situations. I don't think we're there yet, Billy, but the concern is those levels are at the lowest level since July of 2024. So, I mean, these are all valid questions, and these are questions that ought to be raised by members of Congress. You know, again, the idea is why is the price of gasoline in America dependent upon what's happening at the Strait of Hormuz?
1: That's what I want to know. And also, I want to know why the government can't just drop all the taxes off the gas when we have situations like this. Some states would be almost a buck coming off their gasoline.
0: Yeah, absolutely. Billy, we had last week on the show, we had the governor of Indiana, Mike Braun, good guy. And that's the first thing he did. He suspended the state gas tax there in Indiana. So there are some governors out there that are trying to do that. And we salute Governor Braun for doing the right thing.
1: Okay, thank you.
0: Billy, thank you. Appreciate you listening out there in the Texas Panhandle on KGYN, our great affiliate out there. Our telephone number, by the way, 901-260-5926. That's 901-260-5926. You know what's really sad here, folks? I mean, how many people are spending their entire summer trying to hide? You've seen them, right? They wear black clothes. It's 95 degrees outside. They don't go to the swimming pool. They don't like getting the summer pictures. And they try to suck it in everywhere they go. You know what I'm talking about? Look, that is not vanity. That's just not feeling comfortable in your own body anymore. Look, I've been there. 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
0: Welcome back, everybody. This is the Todd Starnes Radio Show. By the way, just so you understand what's really going on here with all these folks, Bill Cassidy, Senator Bill Cassidy, who just got booted from the U.S. Senate, only got 25% of the vote from the good people in Louisiana. Now we understand that Senator Cassidy has turned on President Trump, and this is something to pay attention to. It's going to be get really ugly between now and January when all of these never-Trumpers are exposed. And the fact of the matter is that Senator Cassidy has now announced that he is standing in opposition to the Trump agenda, and he is going to work with the Democrats. John Cornyn is going to do the exact same thing. And by the way, John Thune is enraged right now that President Trump endorsed Ken Paxton instead of John Cornyn. So there are a lot of moving parts here. I want to play this audio. This is from Senator Raphael Warnock. And we have been telling you this from day one, that when the Democrats get control of the Senate, the first thing they're doing is getting rid of the filibuster. Take a listen to the senator from Georgia.
13: In a real sense, they're setting fire to the democracy, and the Supreme Court is pouring fuel on that fire. And we have to stand up in this moment. I'm proud of all that we did when I first entered the Senate. It was the 117th Congress. We passed a lot of legislation. We cut child poverty by 40% for 6 months. We did infrastructure. We did, clclean energy, the biggest clean energy bill in human history. Whole lot of good coming right out of the pandemic. I have to tell you, looking at what's happening to our democracy right now, it was a mistake not to take voting rights first, to get John Lewis Voting Rights Advancement Act over the finish line. I'm proud of all that work we did. If I could, I'd trade all of that for the democracy, for the people's
14: voices.
13: Because
14: at the end of the day, if you can't vote, none of the policy matters.
15: Yes, right. But it sounds because like you're endorsing getting rid of the filibuster. That's the point.
14: But you got to get the Senate to do that.
13: Yeah, well, we had every Democrat on that bill, on the John Lewis Voting Rights Advancement Bill. It passed the House. At the end of the day, it was literally two senators, neither of whom is in the Senate now. And I think the caucus is on board. If we are so fortunate that the people will put us back into power, we owe it to the people to give them their voice. That's basic. It's foundational. And no arcane Senate procedural rule should block people's ability to be heard in their democracy.
0: All right. So there you have it. Democrats are going to do this, folks. The Republicans had the chance, but John Thune said, absolutely not. We are standing with tradition. And if that means the Trump agenda fails, so be it. I'm telling you, when Thune is up for reelection, which is in the next election cycle, you folks in South Dakota got to send this guy packing. This is just unacceptable. By the way, Lindsey Graham now upset at President Trump. Lindsey Graham wanted John Cornyn to get the president's endorsement, and it did not happen. So now you have Senate Republicans that are rising up in opposition to Trump. And let me tell you what's going to happen. After November, the president is going to become, and here we'll talk more about this in the break or after the break. After the midterm elections, President Trump becomes a de facto lame duck president because it doesn't matter. He's not running. He's not running for the presidency anymore. So you watch what's going to happen. These Republicans in the House and the Senate, they are going to carve their own path. You're hearing this first here on this program. The Republican Party in the Congress is going to bolt with President Trump after the midterms. You watch and see how that plays out. All right, 901-260-5926. This is the Todd Stern Show.
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17: Mama, what does the chicken say?
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18: Oh, a wolf. Ooh!
17: What about the tiny dog? Cat. Aww. Owl.
9: Ooh, ooh, ooh.
17: Dolphin? 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Whale.
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15: Giraffe, really? Okay. Giraffe.
20: You're not going to get it all right. Just make sure you nail the big stuff. Like making sure your kids are buckled correctly in the right seat for their age and size. 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
21: USA Radio News, I'm Ron Warner. The NAACP is launching a campaign urging black athletes and supporters to boycott major college athletic programs in southern states over voting rights.
22: Organization leaders announced their Out of Bounds campaign targets schools in states including Georgia, Alabama, Texas, and Florida. This follows a recent Supreme Court ruling tied to the Voting Rights Act that the NAACP says weakens black voting representation. House Minority Leader Hakeem Jeffries said the Congressional Black Caucus supports the boycott. The organization's encouraging recruits to avoid targeted programs while asking current athletes to advocate for voting rights and consider transfer options. Fans and donors are also urged to redirect spending away from targeted schools and toward historically black colleges and universities. I'm Tammy Trujillo.
21: The very limited edition Trump coin marking the nation's 250th birthday will not be ready for the celebration.
23: The U.S. Mint confirms that the 24-karat gold coins featuring President Trump will not be finished in time for the nation's semi-quincentennial. According to a legal filing reviewed by Newsweek, the project is still in early development. The final design has not yet been approved, and production is expected to take several more months. Only 47 coins are planned, each containing roughly $90,000 worth of gold. I'm Jim Roop.
21: The New York Knicks have taken the first game of the Eastern Conference Finals following a thrilling comeback.
24: Well, this was the largest comeback in Knicks postseason history. Down 22 midway through the fourth quarter, the Knicks hit several clutch threes and went on a 44-11 run, including an overtime to take down the Cavs, 115-104. This fan was watching outside the Garden.
25: I'm not gonna lie, we down double digits. It might be an issue, but I believe in my Knicks.
24: Jalen Brunson led all scorers with 38 points. The Knicks, they've now won 8 in a row. In New York, I'm Scott Pringle.
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21: The battle of the bots is brewing in South Florida.
27: A fleet of Uber Eats delivery bots is taking over sidewalks in Fort Lauderdale and in Sunny Isles. Locals report the devices are frequently stalling, spinning in circles, and blocking foot traffic. While Florida state law grants these autonomous bots the same sidewalk rights as you and me, they are legally required to yield to humans. City officials are reviewing local ordinances to regulate the machines and keep them from blocking transit stops and ADA ramps. Natalie Rodriguez, Miami.
21: Fans will have to wait a little longer to see the Book of Mormon on Broadway.
28: Repairs to the Eugene O'Neill Theater, home to the production, are taking longer than expected after a fire earlier this month. And that's pushed back plans to resume shows from the expected May 21st reopening to May 27th. The fire, which started in the Spotlight Room on May 4th, quickly spread to the roof. There was no damage, however, to the public spaces. In New York, I'm Daria Albinger.
21: Singer Rod Stewart seems to be hinting at retirement from touring.
29: During a call into British sports network TalkSport,
1: The singer was asked about his upcoming touring plans. He told the host that he has 40-something shows planned for this year, a 2027 tour planned in the UK, and that'll probably be it. He added, "I'll have to do something new. Come on your show more often." The 2027 shows Stewart referred to haven't officially been announced as of yet. I'm Mark Mayfield.
21: I'm Ron Warner, USA Radio News.
2: This is Denny Gillum, here to tell you about an amazing new book, The Miracle Man, written by a good friend of mine. 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

0: You know, we've been following these teen takeovers, which are, and really they're not just teen takeovers, they're literally massive mobs of black teenagers that are causing mayhem across the country. And it's out of control, just out of control. And many of you know what I'm talking about. Many of you live in these cities where these teen takeovers are happening. And in Washington, D.C., for example, Jeanine Pirro is really playing hardball after an incident at the Chipotle, which is everybody's favorite fast casual restaurant. And people are there. And, you know, I'm not a big, I like Chipotle, but the problem is, Dylan, the lines are long and you got to stand in the line. And then there's somebody ahead of you and they can't make up their minds if they want a burrito or a burrito bowl. And then they want every single solitary topping they have. And it takes forever.
1: Yeah, and then they fudge you if you want to, like, add extra cheese or extra chicken.
0: Oh, they'll charge you. I was like, all right, that's a $72 burrito. Well, I just wanted extra meat. That's all. It's wanted extra carnita.
1: Yeah, that's exactly what happens.
0: It's not Ruth's Chris, for crying out loud. It's a fast casual restaurant. So anyway, you had all these thugs, these black kids. And the video is insane because you've got the white kids, but they got mom and dad there, and mom and dad are protecting the white kids. Then you got the black kids that are literally beating each other with the chairs and the tables in the Chipotle. And Jeanine Pirro said, that's it. We're going to start charging mom and dad. I would contend. I do wonder, you know, maybe they need to do a study of this. All these kids are going to be arresting, and that's the problem. They're not arresting anybody. Not a single person. If I were the owner of the Chipotle, I'd have locked the door, put all the innocent civilians, I don't know, in a freezer somewhere, the fridge, so they're safe, and wait for the police to get there. I mean, in Memphis, Tennessee, for example, you got this area. It's the Cooper Young District. What's a good way to describe the Cooper Young District? It's in Midtown Memphis. It's where all the liberal young people hang out.
1: Yeah, one street is safe, and then you go maybe two or three blocks over, and then it's not safe anymore.
0: But it's like, I mean, all the hip, cool, you know, funky
1: bars. It's young. It's younger.
0: Yeah, that's where they want to be cool and hip. You go to Cooper Young District.
1: They have the rainbow crosswalk.
0: Thank you. Yeah. That's all you need to know.
1: Yeah.
0: By the way, it's your annual public service announcement ahead of Pride Month. Just a reminder, if you're heterosexual, do not step on the Rainbow Pride crosswalk because it's a trap.
1: Yeah.
0: It's a trap. You got to go to the other side and then cross over again and then cross back over. But you can't, because they'll get you for a hate crime.
1: Just jaywalk at that point.
0: And you know why? God forbid your tennis shoe, you smudge.
1: Yep.
0: It's a hate crime.
1: Yeah.
0: They'll throw your butt in jail.
1: True.
0: Mm-mm-mm. So anyway, in the Cooper Young District, for example, I'm trying to give you the example here. Just the other day, some guy was in his yard, and he was, you could tell the guy's a lib, and he's like a hippie lib, but a nice lib. He's got a nice yard there. He decorated the yard for some sort of, I don't know, like garden competition or contest, and a gang of eight-year-olds, let me repeat that, a gang of eight-year-olds, I think there was a nine and a 10-year-old, a gang armed with guns tried to steal things from this man's front yard. And so the guy was doing an interview, and we played this yesterday, and it ties so nicely into what we're talking about today. The guy was like, yeah, I went over to them, and then they pulled the gun on me, and he said, you want to shoot me? Fine, shoot me. And I'm surprised the kids didn't do that, honestly, because these kids are not being taught right from wrong at all. I mean, this is, if you've got an eight-year-old child that's walking around with a gun, you know, threatening people, you have failed as a parent. Hands down, you have failed. So anyway, the police are now searching for the eight-year-old. I'm armed with an Elmo doll and a Glock. And the guy was like, well, you know, we've got to deal with things like poverty. And, you know, forget about that. Now, this has nothing to do with poverty. This has everything to do with moms and dads, not momming and dadding. Well, you know what I'm talking about. So now in poor Long Branch, New Jersey, which I believe is a beach community, the police have had to impose an emergency 8 o'clock curfew because of these massive mobs of black teenagers. And when you look at the video, there are no white people in these videos. They're all black people. And it's about time for the black community to deal with this nonsense, because it's impacting everybody. It's impacting the business owners. It's impacting families, homeowners, the police, drivers. I'm literally watching video where somebody was just driving a car and they found themselves surrounded by these black kids, and the kids are jumping on top of the car. They're bouncing up and down. I can't even imagine being a driver trapped in something like that. What do you do? And what is it? They're twerking. They're twerking the car. Oh, I think that one guy may have peed the car. I don't know. It's hard to tell from the images. So again, this is all Pier Village, and this is happening in a very nice area of Long Branch. And as it's being reported, this is a Jersey Shore. So we should get Mary Walter on to talk about the Jersey Shore, which is a lovely place to go for families. But now they're having to impose a curfew because the black teens are out of control. New Jersey Transit had to suspend train service because of the violence, and the summertime hasn't even started. So the question is, what do you do with all of these unruly teens? I say throw them all in jail and charge them as adults, and then get their parents. But the problem is most of them don't have parents, and that ultimately is the reason why we've got this situation like we have it. But what a mess out there in Long Branch, New Jersey, and all of you other people out there, I just hate it. But God love the police, because they're trying to crack down. And one of the ways they're going to do that is a curfew at 8 o'clock. Here's the problem. 8 o'clock on a summer, you know what? 8 o'clock on a summertime, most kids are outside having a good time. Now they're not going to be able to do that. Oh, did you hear what happened at the Olive Garden yesterday? Just right around the corner from us.
1: I did not hear about this.
0: Well, they weren't black teens. These were black adults going at it, fighting at the Olive Garden.
1: Was it the unlimited breadsticks that were in question?
0: Maybe they ran out. I mean,
1: okay, I would fight maybe over that. I'm just kidding.
0: Certainly not the bottomless salad bowl from the video I saw. I'm fairly certain
1: I understand.
0: No salads involved.
1: Yeah.
0: But again, and I get these messages. You're just a racist. You're just a closet KKK member. Why don't you talk about all the white people? Okay, do me a favor. Send me the videos of the white people that are rioting in Long Branch, New Jersey. Send me the white people videos that are literally causing mayhem at all of these restaurants around America. Go, please do that for me. I'm happy to share those. I'm telling you, there is a culture problem in America, and it is within the black community. And that has to be addressed, but nobody wants to talk about it. Instead, you've got the NAACP, and they're out there, and the NAACP is saying, we've got to boycott Southeastern Conference universities. They're all upset over redistricting. So the NAACP is out there telling all of these black athletes, you reject your scholarships, turn down the NIL money, do not go to an SEC school. So all you folks, you can't go to Alabama, you can't go to Tennessee, can't go to Georgia. You got to boycott the Southeastern Conference. This is coming from the NAACP, ladies and gentlemen. And they don't care. And by the way, here's the problem. And this was, they had the NAACP, and they're all upset about what's happening in Memphis with the redistricting that's going to eliminate the Democrat district there. You know what's interesting about that? There was a black woman, and she's like a perennial candidate. Her name is Charlotte Bergman, and she's running this time. She's run, six times, seven times, and gets just beaten at the ballot box, worse every single election cycle, but it doesn't matter. She's a black woman, black Republican. Where was the NAACP back then when she was running for office six times and lost six times? Why weren't they calling for, if this is all about race, why were they supporting the old, white, decrepit, smelly Democrat, Steve Cohen, but they weren't supporting the black Republican woman, Charlotte Bergman, who's run for office six times and loses by larger margins every single time she runs. I mean, again, if it's really about race, which is what they say it's about race, it seems to me that you would support the black person who's running. You would think, but by the way, you know how many black members? We have a lot of black Republicans in Congress. None of them have been allowed to join the black congressional caucus. What do you think that's all about? So all that to say, it's a mess culturally in the Graham, and it really is. By the way, graduation yesterday, someone sent me some videos. This happened at Yale and another school. What's this? UC Berkeley. Dylan, they had segregated graduation ceremonies. So if you're a black person, you had your very own black graduation ceremony. Help me out here. I thought, didn't people march in the 1950s and 60s to stop that? Didn't people like, I know Eisenhower sent the National Guard to Arkansas Central High School to make sure that black kids could go to a white school. And now here we are in the year of our Lord, 2026, and you've got black Democrats saying we must be segregated. I need to do a show. By the way, let me just say this. That is not necessarily a bad thing. And I want to explain why very quickly, and then we got to go to a break. But this is a topic for another show. Black schools were somewhat segregated. And by that, I mean you had black neighborhoods and they had predominantly black schools, and you had white neighborhoods and they had predominantly white schools. And these were neighborhood schools, right, where kids could, most of them, walk to school. It was a quick school bus ride. Then came desegregation in the 1970s and 80s, and a lot of kids were literally bused, and it may still be happening today where kids are bused sometimes an hour across town to go to school to get all the racial numbers correct. And the schools completely collapsed. And the reason why is because you didn't have the community buy-in. So from that perspective, when you actually have, for example, a black school in a black neighborhood, guess what's going to happen? Those kids are going to learn because mom and dad know the teachers. The teachers know mom and dad. For the most part, everybody goes to church together. Or they live in the same community together. And so you're going to have that community sort of feeling. The same thing's happening in the white communities, in the Hispanic communities, in the Asian American communities. But we got rid of all of that because we had to start busing kids all over, you know, the country to get those racial numbers balanced. And it just completely failed. But here we are, ladies and gentlemen. Now, many universities have race-specific dormitories. And now the latest craze this graduation cycle, you've got race-based graduation ceremonies. 901-260-5926, our telephone number. That's 901-260-5926. 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
0: 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The answer will shock you. Dr. Michael Youssef has spent decades studying this from the inside, and in his most urgent book yet, An Unholy Alliance, he tears the mask off a coordinated assault on American freedom and Judeo-Christian civilization. 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Dr. Youssef says this is the wake-up call the church needs now. So don't wait. 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
0: All right, welcome back. This is the Todd Stearns Radio Show. You know what I say here? Put a little bow on this issue we're talking about. A lot of people say, well, we need more basketball courts. We need more community centers. I say forget all of that. We did not need community centers and basketball courts when we were growing up. We had fun doing things legal. And we also did not need the government coming in and putting together these community centers. My recommendation is take all of that money and put it into law enforcement and put a stop to this nonsense out on the streets. All right, let's go to the phones here. 901-260-5926. Charles in North Carolina wants to weigh in on the Republican Senate. Charles, what's on your mind?
20: Well, Todd, I have an idea, I think, that Trump can play hardball with these Republican senators to get something he really wants more than anything, which is the passage of that SAVE Act. And I'd like to get you hear what you think. But some people may call this a little political blackmail, but so be it. The Democrats do it all the time. But I think he needs to do two things, one publicly and one privately. I think he needs to get John Thune and Chuck Schumer in an Oval Oval Office meeting with the press and look at both of them and say, right now, I am calling for an emergency session of Congress under Article 2, Section 3. I'm convening the Senate for the sole purpose of passing the SAVE Act. He needs to look at Chuck Schumer and say, you're a disgrace for not wanting voter ID, proof of citizenship, and cleaning up your voter rolls. And the only reason you don't is so you can cheat. And he needs to look at John Thune, and he said, Senator Thune, this measure has 80% support of the American people across all political spectrums, and there's no reason you can't pass it, and if you don't, you need to resign. That's what he needs to do publicly. And privately, Todd, I think he needs to tell Thune that he's going to keep him in town all summer, no vacations, no July 4th recess, no August recess. And if you don't pass it, he's going to pull the support that he's given to Lindsey Graham and give it to his primary opponent. I think if you did that, even some Democrats may want to vote for it, because no one wants to stay in Washington, D.C. all summer and swelter and not go on vacation and not be able to raise money. And it would put enough pressure, if you threaten all 100 senators to stay in town, they would put pressure on all these holdouts whether it's the 60-vote threshold or a speaking filibuster. But once he gets that SAVE Act passes, like you said, they're going to turn against Trump anyway, but he just needs to get that SAVE Act passed so that we win the midterms in November. What do you think of that idea?
0: Yeah, no, I like that idea. I've actually pitched that before a few months ago, at least the emergency session of Congress. I think that's the right way to go here, and it really is an emergency. And if we do – look, we've got to have integrity at the ballot box, and this is really the only way to ensure that that happens. The Republicans know that. Democrats know it, which is why both parties, I think, are fighting so hard, because both parties – have a lot at stake here. I think the Republicans more so financially through their lobbyists. The challenge here, Charles, is, you know, what is the president going to do? Is he willing to take that step? I mean, you're right. It's up to the president. He can do that. He is well within his rights to do it. But for whatever reason, he has yet to do so.
20: Well, I know. And I wish somebody from the Oval Office is listening to your show right now. I mean, I know they respect you, and I'm sure somebody tunes in. But like you said, he's well within his right to do that. But, you know, got rid of Cassidy last weekend. It's going to be John Cornyn next Tuesday. And these Republican rhinos are incensed. And they all like Lindsey Graham, and I'm sure they want to see Lindsey stay in town. But if Trump threatens political retribution against Lindsey Graham if they don't pass the SAVE Act, I think that may just be enough to get people like Murkowski, Collins, McConnell, and maybe even some of these Democrats to support the SAVE Act and get this thing passed.
0: All right. Well, Charles, we're going to leave it there, and we'll open up the phone line, see what people think about your idea there. Should the president call an emergency session of Congress to force lawmakers to pass the Save America Act? 901-260-5926, our telephone number. That's 901-260-5926. One more time, 901-260-5926. We'll be right back.
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0: Dylan, you'll appreciate this. So the day before yesterday, you know, we've got a great new brisket joint opening up, and I'm a huge brisket fan. And my doctor said I can eat in moderation and just avoid the sides and get a good salad, you know, have a nice balance. And so anyway, I was really excited about this new brisket joint that was open. So I rush over there day before yesterday and walk right in, and it's closed. They're not even open yet. I thought the grand opening was like on Tuesday. No, yeah. On Monday. It was on Monday.
1: And you walked in and they tried to recruit you to work.
0: They did. And the lady said, the radio guy. That's what she called, the radio guy. And they're fun folks. They got the tattoos. You know, they're from Texas. You know.
1: Very cool, actually.
0: They're cool. Yeah, they're cool folks. And so we used to take the guys over there all the time from the station. I mean, we consumed a lot of beef over there.
1: Yes.
0: So anyway, they said, no, you got to come back tomorrow, which was yesterday. So I thought, you know what? We got off the air at Newsmax and just went rushing over there, and it was packed. You could not find a parking space, but they had a drive-through. So I thought, you know what? Great. I'll just do the drive-through. I got to cover the elections, the primaries, and you know the clock was ticking. So I get to the drive-through. And it was the lady, and she was like, the radio guy. I know that. She goes, I know that voice everywhere. And I'm like, oh, thank you. I said, she goes, what can I get? I said, I'd like to get the brisket. She goes, we're out.
1: Oh, no.
0: We're out.
1: I could have seen that coming on
0: would you like
1: grand
0: some,
1: opening.
0: Would you like some ribs? No, I want brisket. How about some sausage? Is it brisket? No, it's sausage. I want the brisket.
1: I guarantee you that's what everyone else was there for, too. It's
0: so
1: really good.
0: Went home. I was too tired to go to the supermarket, so I had a pouch of tuna fish.
1: Oh, I'm sorry.
0: I tried to pretend like it was brisket, but it wasn't brisket. It was tuna fish.
1: No, what's the point anymore, really?
0: But then I'm reading the reviews that are like, oh, you should have gotten the Smash Burger, because apparently they got that. I didn't know they had a Smash Burger.
1: Wow.
0: But that leads me to this question. Do you have a favorite, like, fast food burger joint that you go to?
1: Absolutely. I think McDonald's has to be up there for burgers. I enjoy a Dave's Double from Wendy's. You know, I find myself there.
0: The square. You prefer the square patty?
1: I don't mind the square. Yeah. It tastes the same as a circle to me, so that's good. If you want to count Five Guys, some people say that's controversial, but Five Guys is probably the best burger for a moderately fast time. So, yeah, those are my top three.
0: Wow. So you've got McDonald's.
1: Yep.
0: You've got Wendy's. Mm-hmm. And you've got Five Guys.
1: Yep.
0: I'm curious to know from our audience if they've got a particular favorite fast food burger joint. And there's a reason why here. I'm going to get to the story in a moment. You know, it used to be Fuddruckers, which was sort of like fast casual. And Fuddruckers was sort of like a Chipotle, except it was with burgers. And it was all right. But look, I'm a big Wendy's fan. I always felt bad for the cows. I'm like, is that painful to do the square burgers? It's normally they're round. But
1: I think they're already dead
0: they're
1: at
0: square.
1: That point.
0: They're dead. You know? Yeah. That's, when I was a kid, I thought that. And, you know, my dad said, well, the son, they're dead. You're eating the carcass of the cow.
1: I think of a cow as being cut, like, while they wouldn't care if it was a circle or square.
0: Yeah, they're good. At that point, they're good.
1: It's like, not the square cut.
0: Kind of like the chicken nuggets. Where do those come from, Dad?
1: Ooh, yeah, don't ask that.
0: No, I actually saw how they do it, and now I'm not a big fan of chicken nuggets.
1: Yeah, no, same, yeah.
0: Right?
1: Yeah.
0: I just thought it was like literally chicken, but it's not how they do it.
1: It's everything else, actually.
0: Yeah, I don't want to ruin the nugget experience for anybody, so I'm not going to talk about that. But I saw the documentary, and I'm like, oh, wow.
1: Yeah.
0: Like chicken juice. Anyway, so Wendy's has announced a contest, and this is really fascinating. So they're planning a mascot look-alike contest for World Redhead Day, and you get a prize for the entire. This is great. So here's the deal. The fast food franchise is hosting a look-alike competition for the iconic face of the restaurant in New York City. And of course, Wendy's, you know, Wendy's has the freckled girl, and she's got the pigtails with the little bows and the big smile. That's Wendy's. And she's the mascot of the restaurant. I love this. So a lot of folks don't realize or may not know that there's actually a history to this mascot. Dave Thomas is the guy who actually created Wendy's, and he actually named the competition for the iconic face of the restaurant in New York City. And, of course, Wendy's, you know, Wendy's has the freckled girl, and she's got the pigtails with the little bows and the big smile. That's Wendy's. And she's the mascot of the restaurant. I love this. So a lot of folks.

0: photos of her, and she kind of looks like, I mean, she's older now, but she looks just like the photo, the little cartoon photo. So according to Wendy's, even with redheads making up just 4% of the U.S. population, they're impossible to miss. They bring a bold, unmistakable energy that turns heads and leaves an impression, the kind of presence Wendy's has always admired and recognized as a part of its own story. And then they have a lovely, oh, they do the Wendy's single there, but it's they get it all the way. I'm not a big fan of tomatoes.
1: No. Todd, you know we actually have a resident redhead here in the building right now.
0: We do?
1: Yes. You may not notice it because it's a little darker, but our call screener, Helen, does have red hair, and she kind of looks like the Wendy's girl.
0: Wow. We could put her in, we could put her like in the outfit, and maybe she could enter the contest.
1: Yes.
0: So here's, this is a big deal because the winner gets a free Dave's single hamburger for an entire year.
1: Okay. Now we have to do it.
0: Yeah. We got to do it.
1: For our sake.
0: We've got to do it.
1: She may not eat it, but we will.
0: Does she have freckles?
1: She has freckles.
0: Oh, she has freckles.
1: She looks exactly like the girl.
0: Wow.
1: Yes.
0: Okay. Helen, what's your middle name? Is it Wendy by any chance?
1: It's not Wendy.
0: It's not Wendy.
1: But it could be.
0: So this is fascinating. So this is only in New York City. So we'd have to fly to New York City. But for a year's worth of free Dave singles, yeah, absolutely. I would definitely do that. Guess it, this is a – I love Dave's story. Because Dave Thomas was actually adopted as a baby, and that was like a big part of his life, and he loved working with kids, helping kids get their first start in life and making sure that nobody got left behind. And the reason why is because he had a really rough childhood growing up, ended up dropping out of high school and working full-time in restaurants. He was 61 years old. This is a great story. 61 years old. Dave Thomas went back to high school. By that time, the guy was super wealthy. He was famous. You know, they had the, I think they had the best burger commercials of all time back in the day. It was, they had three ladies and they would drive up. They're three little old ladies and they're like, where's the beef? Where's the beef? It was a great, Dylan, you got to find the commercial and we'll play the where's the beef commercial. Nobody had ever seen a commercial like that before. But it turns out that one of his mentors in life was Colonel Sanders from Kentucky Fried Chicken. And Colonel Sanders, Harlan Sanders, was actually a real guy who did not find success in life until well into his later years, which is an amazing story all in and of itself. But anyway, he actually worked with Kentucky Fried Chicken and helped actually revive four of the KFC restaurants in the Columbus, Ohio area. And he took on the challenge, even though Colonel Sanders said, don't, no, those people in Ohio, they don't like finger licking good stuff. And Dave Thomas said, oh, yes, they do, Colonel Sanders. And it turned out he was right. So when he saw the power of, you know, Colonel Sanders and the whole, I mean, Colonel Sanders was the image of Kentucky Fried Chicken. And he decided that when he started, you know, Wendy's, that he needed a fun mascot. And so he decided to name the restaurants after his daughter. Her name was Melinda Lou, and she was nicknamed Wendy. And so that's what he did. And then he felt bad about it years later because he felt like it put so much pressure on her that he felt actually bad about naming the restaurants after his daughter. And then, of course, got the Presidential Medal of Freedom, President George H.W. Bush, and made him a spokesman for, you know, adoption across America. And he also wrote a great book on franchising called Franchising for Dummies. And again, he was just a regular guy. And that's, I mean, that was part of the whole brand that I think made Wendy so successful. And, of course, then Dave died, and, well, you know, Wendy's kind of hit or miss these days. Do we have the commercial? Oh, this is a great commercial.
2: It certainly is a big bun.
3: It's a very big bun.
2: Big fluffy bun.
3: It's a very big fluffy bun.
4: Where's the beef?
5: Some hamburger places give you a lot less beef on a lot of bun.
4: Where's the beef?
5: At Wendy's, we serve a hamburger we modestly call the single. And Wendy's single has more beef than the Whopper or Big Mac. At Wendy's, you get more beef and less bun.
4: Hey, where's the beef? I don't
6: pictures of anybody back.

0: better. You want something better. You're Wendy's kind of people.
1: Oh, my God. That was like 1984. And that was, people loved it. That's all everybody was saying, Dylan, back in the day. Where's the beef? Where's the beef? It was like the catchphrase. And by the end of the year, people were sick of it. But it was, where's the beef? And, of course, that was a shot at McDonald's and Burger King. And it became one of the most famous ads in American history. So I wish they did commercials like that nowadays. They don't do it. Nobody's clever anymore. They got no good ideas. By the way, do you know who the 81-year-old was actually her name was Clara Peller, and you know she was not an actress. Did you know that? You know what she did? She was a manicurist. That's what she did. She did people's nails.
2: I thought you were going to say she's probably just a real customer.
1: No, she may have been. She was discovered. She was in a TV commercial as a manicurist and for the Chicago barber shop. And I guess the agency loved her voice and her attitude, and they brought her on board for more ads. And that's and the rest is history, as they say.
2: This is like the best version of a Karen that you can have. Like this person complaining.
1: There's about- the beef. It's true. The tiny little patty and the big bun. It's you can't beat it. But I'm telling you. That so Wendy's, you know, again, they really reshaped the nation back in the 1980s. And I think they jumped the shark when they introduced the Italian bar and the salad bar. Nobody wants to go to a burger joint for a salad. I'm just telling you. 901-260-5926 is our telephone number. That's 901-260-5926. 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

0: right. Welcome back, everybody. This is the Todd Starnes Radio Show. Happy to have you with us today. By the way, I want to play this audio. This is from Pastor Jamal Bryant of Atlanta. He was at a rally in Montgomery, Alabama over the weekend. And folks were really upset over the redistricting. And now they're saying that they want reparations. So I want you to listen to Cut 14, please.
1: May is a mental health month. In 1850, Dr. Samuel Cartwright made up a disease called Drapetopia. And he said Drapetopia is a mental illness for black people who are enslaved and try to run away to be free. I called the CDC to let them know there's a pandemic in the South. Because from Alabama to Louisiana to Tennessee to Georgia to South Carolina to North Carolina to Mississippi, I got black people who refuse to go back to bondage, and we are committed to being free. If you're committed to being free, make some noise right now. Today is the death of the Confederacy. Y'all didn't hear what I said. Today is the death of the Confederacy. They are trying to redraw our lines. They're trying to silence our voices. They're trying to misrepresent our representatives. They're trying to choose their own districts. But we have to remind America that we built this nation off of our blood, all of our sweat, and off of our tears. And if you can't give us reparations, the least you can do is give us our representatives.
2: Give me money. Give me money. Give me, give me, give me. Brothers and sisters, gimme, gimme, gimme.
0: That's right. Is that what it's all about? Look, there's a lot the preacher said there. Just a couple of thoughts. We did a little homework last night, did some research, and Dylan, you can verify this information. We scoured the interwebs. We went state by state, as a matter of fact, state by state. And we can tell you that contrary to the to what the pastor was telling us, and he may just be simply mistaken. We all make mistakes. It happens. But we can now emphatically state to you, the great listeners of the Todd Starnes Radio Show, that not a single American citizen is enslaved right now in America. There are no, and we checked. I know people say, what about Mississippi? We checked exclusively Mississippi, and I can tell you at this hour, not a single black slave is picking cotton. Now, wait just one cotton picker minute. What are you saying? I'm saying there are no slaves in America. Free at last, free at last. Thank God Almighty, I'm free at last. We ought to be celebrating that, right? But the preacher, he is just mistaken. I'm just going to give him the benefit of the doubt. I can't imagine that a preacher, a man of God, would deliberately spew lies and mistruths to the peoples. I just can't believe that. I can't imagine a preacher would do something like that. Now, he also said the Confederacy is alive and well. The Confederacy. Dylan, I had to stay up late last night. There was a lot of homework to do. We were able to go in and we actually determined the exact date in 1865 when the Confederacy ended with the signature of Robert E. Lee on the surrender papers.
3: Todd, I could have told you that. You didn't have to spend all night, you know, researching.
0: Thank you. But you know, I care. I want to make sure we're giving our audience fair information, right? And true. I mean, the history books could have got it wrong, but we went back and it's pretty well documented. And there was this guy named Abraham Lincoln, and he actually issued this document called the Emancipation Proclamation that actually freed the slaves. There's actually a holiday about that. I don't know if you're aware of this, called Juneteenth.
3: It's all true, yeah.
0: It's just there. Yeah. I just want to point out the facts, ladies and gentlemen. Oh, my word. Look, if you go to a church with some sort of a charlatan spewing race hate, you need to find another church to go to. It's pretty much that simple. All right, 901-260-5926 is our telephone number. That's 901 260-5926. Hey, head over to our website, toddstearns.com. We have a crazy story up about a sheriff in Arkansas under fire for baptizing inmates. It's over at toddstearns.com. Gotta read it. We'll be right back.
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12: 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President Trump and First Lady Melania Trump hosted the annual congressional picnic on the White House lawn Tuesday night.
13: Trump thanked Republican leaders in attendance for passing parts of his key initiatives during the first year of his return to office.
14: And we have a lot of things to pass, but one of the things we did pass was a great, big, beautiful bill, and that covered a lot of territory. I want to tell you, we said, let's do it all in one time, and it was 4 years worth in one bill. Everyone said that couldn't be done.
13: He called the night very special, welcoming the families of the lawmakers, especially the spouses, who Trump says put up with a lot. Trump also noted this is the 250th anniversary of the United States Declaration of Independence. I'm Mark Mayfield.
12: The latest poll has a Republican leading the race to replace Governor Gavin Newsom.
15: The California Democrats released what they're calling the most in-depth polls the state has ever seen, and Republican Steve Hilton is leading the race with 22% support.
16: The policies of the Trump administration, and as a result, the policies of Steve Hilton are out of step where California voters are.
15: California Democratic Chair Rusty Hicks.
16: Steve Hilton wants to run his mouth and continue his Fox News antics and say this is a change election and you can change to me. Well, change to what?
15: The primary election will be held on June 2nd. Mail-in ballots are already pouring in. I'm Jason Campadonia.
12: Sales of monkeys and other primates are reportedly widespread.
17: A new report from the Association of Zoos and Aquariums, the International Fund for Animal Welfare, and the World Wildlife Fund found more than 1,000 listings on social media selling primates over a six-week period earlier this year. Many of the listings were labeled as adoptions or rehoming. Prices range from $250 to $6,500 for species including macaques, marmosets, and capuchins. I'm Michael Kastner.
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12: Immigration and Customs Enforcement agents continue making arrests at the Immigration Courthouse in Lower Manhattan, despite an order from a judge not to do so.
19: ICE agents took a Honduran man into custody Tuesday morning at one of the courthouses. It was just a day earlier. A federal judge ruled the court areas are off limits in just about all circumstances. The Department of Homeland Security denies it violated that order. DHS claims the Honduran man was a gang member who faced several charges and says nothing prohibits arresting a lawbreaker where you find them. Lawyers for the man say he was released Tuesday night. In New York, I'm Scott Pringle.
12: After Kentucky Congressman Thomas Massie lost his Republican primary to Trump-backed challenger Ed Gallrein, reactions inside the GOP turned sharply divided. Former Representative Marjorie Taylor Greene called the result a blow to the party's future, while allies of President Trump celebrated the victory as proof of Trump's continued influence over the Republican voters. Disney is being hit with a class action lawsuit over its facial recognition technology at its California theme parks.
20: Facial recognition was put in place at Disneyland and Disney California Adventure entrances in April. The lawsuit argues Disney does not adequately disclose the use of their biometric collection. It adds that a sign at select entrances with a slash through a silhouette that allows guests to avoid the facial recognition isn't enough notice. The lawsuit's seeking at least $5 million. I'm Monica Nelson.
12: I'm Ron Warner, USA Radio News.
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0: And welcome, everybody. This is Hour 3 of The Big Show. Good to have you with us today. So there is a story out of Colorado. This is Jefferson County, Colorado. And a seventh grade young lady was told to write a poem for some sort of a classroom assignment. It was a slam poetry event. Now, I remember back when I was in school, and we used to have to do poetry. I'm not a big poetry fan, but we had to. I like a good limerick. You know, those are pretty clever. And, you know, something like that. But I just couldn't get all that iambic pentameter and all that. I know I just botched all of that. But, you know, I'm just not a good poetry's not my, like, jam, if you will. There once was a girl named Gladys. Who, oh, wait a second. I can't say that on the. Pardon me. So there's something called slam poetry. Have you ever heard of slam poetry? Is that sort of like a newfangled thing that the Gen Z came up with?
1: I don't think so. I think this has been around for a while. Actually, I don't know. I genuinely don't know. I'm in the same branch as you when it comes to poems, though.
0: I had to look this up. Yeah. And roses are red, violets are blue. Your bosom is... No, I can't tell you.
1: Is that slam poetry?
0: I don't know. I think that's offensive poetry.
1: I think slam poetry is like you're airing out all of your emotions.
0: Oh, really? Oh, okay. Well, maybe we ought to do that on the show instead of Open Line Friday.
1: Yeah, I don't even think it has to rhyme. Like, it's just, you know, free. It's free form.
0: Oh, really?
1: Don't take it from me, though.
0: All right. So, I looked this up, and they say slam poetry usually is performed with emotion, rhythm, storytelling, and stage presence. And the poems often tackle personal, political, cultural, or social issues. But they can also be funny, romantic, spiritual, or autobiographical. I still don't understand this. They're usually a poetry slam works like this. Poets perform original pieces with a time limit, and judges from the audience score them. So I guess all of us could be the judges. I mean, if people wanted to call in and do like a poetry slam, we could be the judges.
1: Is it the one where you can't clap? You just like...
0: I think you have to snap your fingers.
1: Okay. Yeah, we could do that for sure.
0: I can't do the snap. I've got something. Oh. I've been writing so much, and I got like this trigger finger now.
1: I'll snap for you, Todd.
0: Thank you. Yeah. Appreciate that. Yeah, you're not allowed to. Yeah, you can't clap. That's against the rules or something. It's poetry with a microphone, a pulse, and sometimes a punch. So it's violent. I'm trying to think through this. So anyway, as I can't even think of a good slam poet. I can't think of something to do right out of the gate.
1: I think there doesn't seem to be a lot of rules here, so you can just kind of talk
0: just
1: about it.
0: Just make it up, I guess. I hate you, Taco Bell, for what you did with that carnita, that burrito, and that gordita. I haven't got to the good part yet. I hate you, Taco Bell. The indigestion you caused me. Rolaids. Rolaids. Rolaids. I'm not finished yet. Stop with it.
1: You're pausing like you're done, so keep going.
0: I feel you, gordita, in my innards. Trying to burst out. Gordita. I hate you, Taco Bell. Taco Bell. Taco Bell. I want to run for the border. Thank you.
1: Very nice. Very nice.
0: I feel like I've dismounted, like you were doing gymnastics and you dismount.
1: Yeah. I got the tissue box out for that one.
0: Might need a roll of toilet paper. I'm just saying. Oh. So anyway, this seventh grader... What happened here? Just what happened? So this seventh grader from this school, Drake Middle School in Colorado, and the assignment for English class was to come up with a slam poetry assignment. So this little girl is a pro-lifer. You're going to hear from her in just a moment. She did an interview with the Libs of TikTok, and she got in trouble because her slam poetry was about the pro-life movement. So I want you to hear the mom and the daughter explaining what happened.
2: My teacher assigned an assignment in class to write a slam poem about a conflict in the world that we are passionate about. I chose life. I chose this topic because it's important to me and my family. In my poem, I met all of the criteria. I got reputable resources, and I included everything that I needed in my poem. But when I asked my teacher if I could present it, she said no. This is when my mom had to step in.
3: I immediately emailed the teacher, and I asked her to call me. It took till the next day for her to call me. They said that because of the offensive material in the poem that they were not going to allow her to present. And I pushed back on them because not only were they presenting a lot of political material themselves, but they were presenting it as truth. They brought up issues like racial issues. They had LGBTQ rights, immigration. To that, they said, sorry, no, this is too political. We are not going to allow it. And so here we are, just telling our story.
2: Yeah. When I further asked my teacher about why I could not present, she said that I would not be able to be even in the class while my fellow classmates are presenting their poems.
0: What?
2: And that I would have to sit outside.
0: What?
2: But when I further questioned her, she finally said that I could be in the class to listen.
0: All right. That's what happened at Drake Middle School in Colorado. So the seventh grader actually recited the poem. And again, I want you to listen to this and hear this. This is what this young lady, and a very, very intelligent young lady, well-spoken, and this is the poem that the teacher found to be offensive. Take a listen.
2: A life is a life, no matter how small. 73 million people have been killed in 1 year and will be killed again this year, if not more. And they are completely innocent humans. They never get to see the light of day before they are cast away. They did nothing wrong except exist and were dismissed. People say women in healthcare, but never think how unfair. They kill a baby for simply being there. The word of God says, you knit me together in my mother's womb. How come we never listen to this and try to send them to a tomb? I'm fearfully, wonderfully made. Your works are wonderful. His works are wonderful. A person is a person no matter how small. A life is a life no matter how small. We often forget this important detail. This detail could save a life. 60% of babies who weren't intended have died because of this. Why do people kill these innocent babies with a pill? Why do people say babies in the womb are a mistake, a thing that needs to be gotten rid of? Why? When you ask someone, is murder bad? They say, yes, of course. But how come when you say murdering innocent babies is bad, they shame you? They say women's rights and health care, but what about the baby's rights? That's what's unfair. From the moment they are created, they are a human person. They are created in God's image. People say women's rights and health care, they say it's just a clump of cells, but no one dwells on the fact that a baby still has a heartbeat at 6 weeks. Boom, boom, boom, boom. Nothing compares to the love a mother has for her baby. So just maybe, we let them have a chance to live and that love will grow. Destruction, dismay, dread. When will people comprehend that this needs to come to an end? A life is a life, no matter how small.
0: I love that. That's a great poem. I don't think it rhymes, but it's a great poem. Again, this shows you, ladies and gentlemen, it shows you the level of propaganda that is being spewed in these classrooms. And this teacher was the one who got offended. This teacher is the one who was probably pro-abortion. And this teacher wanted to silence this young lady. That's what she wanted to do. And that's just not right. All right, 901-260-5926. That's 901-260-5926. Dylan, I asked ChatGPT to write me a slam poem.
1: No, you didn't.
0: Yeah, I did. And they did. And I feel obligated to read this.
1: Yes, yeah.
0: All right, the title of this, do we have like drums or something? We need something like, I don't know, we need like a mood, a vibe here. Right?
1: You want drums?
0: Like beatnik, kind of like, I don't know, you know, the people in Asheville at the drum circle banging their bongos. We need
1: maybe
0: something.
1: A little bit of this?
0: That might work. Probably not, unless we're going on the warpath. I think Pocahontas is coming to the room. I'll just read it. I'll read it raw.
1: All right.
0: That's... I caught myself. You're not allowed to say that other word. I'm doing this raw, Dylan, It's called After the Gordita. That's the name of this. I walked into Taco Bell a free man. I had dreams. I had dignity. I had a coupon. And there it was, the Gordita. Soft shell, warm promise. Beef tucked in like a secret. The FDA never wanted me to know. I said, give me one. The cashier looked at me like a priest hearing a confession he already knew how would end. What? This is weird. I took the first bite and heard trumpets, not heavenly trumpets. No, there were trumpets from the seventh seal of late night regret. Oh, God. That cheese hit my soul. That sauce shook my hands with my bloodstream. That lettuce, Lord, that lettuce was just there for legal reasons. For six glorious minutes, I was king. Then came the reckoning. A rumble. A tremor. A warning from the deep. My stomach said, brother, brother, we need to talk. I clutched the table. The room got quiet. A Baja Blast sweated beside me like it knew too much. I began bargaining with God. Lord, if you get me home, I will never again mock people who read nutrition labels. But the gordita was not food. It was prophecy. It moved through me like breaking news, urgent, developing, unconfirmed, the absolutely catastrophic. And somewhere, sweet Lord, under fluorescent lights, beneath the purple bell, a new customer stepped forward and said, I'll have what he had. I wanted to rise like a prophet from the booth and cry, no, my son, the shell is soft, but the consequence is hard. But I could not speak, because the gordita had taken my voice and left me with only one truth. Live moss? No. Pray moss. I don't know what to say to that. A little wordy, I think.
1: Yeah, ChatGPT. Yeah.
0: Yeah, they got to self-edit. They really have to self-edit.
1: It's pretty good.
0: All right, we're going to take a break and really think about our life choices during this segment. 901-260-5926. This is the Todd Stern Show.
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1: 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And I like it. I mean, I love them. I'm never going to stop taking them. And I've got a friend that's coming over here. I'm giving her a little bit for her to go try.
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0: Welcome back, everybody. This is the Todd Stearns Radio Show. And Scott Jennings over at CNN weighing in on Thomas Massie and explaining, you know, why Thomas Massie lost the race. Cut number 29, please.
1: Well, it was the most expensive House primary in U.S. history, and the president made it a priority to get rid of Thomas Massie, and he succeeded because Massie had, frankly, become an opponent of the president inside of the party, and you just can't do that. You know, Massie used to, you know, reliably vote with the Republicans. That number had been falling over time. This is one of the most conservative districts in the country. It's certainly a conservative area of Kentucky. They gave Donald Trump a massive victory in 2024, and they expect the Republican congressman who represents them to be part of the team. The two big issues in the race that were in most of the advertising had to do with tax cuts and immigration. And Massie was against Trump on both of his big border security and tax cut bills. And so they said, look, we can get a Republican congressman that'll be part of the team and support the president. That campaign worked. I just want to also add one other thing. Thomas Massie tonight in his concession speech said something despicable, anti-Semitic, nasty, gutter politics, right at the end. What a way to go out. He said, I would have called Ed Gowrine, but, you know, I had to find him in Tel Aviv. There was an undercurrent of anti-Semitism in this race on the Massie side. There's been an undercurrent of it in his career, unfortunately, and it really came out in an ugly way tonight. And I think it needs to be stated, acknowledged, and condemned because it was pretty despicable.
0: Well, it was despicable. And we called him out immediately last night on social media. By the way, Gowrine, and people actually thought, they actually believed what Massie said. They didn't realize he was just cracking a joke. And they actually thought that Gowrine was actually in Tel Aviv on election night, when in fact he was right there in the 4th Congressional District. As a matter of fact, here's Ed Gowrine, cut number 30, please.
2: Hey, Fulgence. Coach Walt Heath from Franklin Simpson just sent me a note, and I could go on, but the kind of people that shaped me into the young man I was and never realized until so many years later, you know, what they'd done, including my FFA teacher, Mr. Hammers, World War II veteran sniper. Wonderful man, humble as the day is long. I want to thank my teammates from FFA, that's Future Farmers of America, for you out-of-towner folks. That's a big deal in Kentucky, okay? FFA. To football, to SEAL team, and the Joint Special Operations team that I served on all over the world. Thank them, for they made me the better person that I am. And the more I was promoted, the more awards I got, the more humble I came. Now my focus is on advancing the president's and the party's agenda to put America first and Kentucky always. I'm going to keep this simple because, again, I speak fluent Kentuckian. Because for the same reasons I joined in 1983 to serve our nation. Remember, I didn't join to be a Navy SEAL. I joined to make a difference. And being a Navy SEAL was the path to do that. Weren't no books or movies, never met one. I learned to swim in the Ohio River. That's ill-advised, but that's what I did on the farm. Would have got a whooping had I found out at the house where I did that. But for the same reason I entered as a Navy SEAL officer in 1983, because I had the audacity to think I could make a difference. And I did. I will serve this district, my party, and my nation with that same audacity to make a difference for them, their families, our district, our party, and our nation. God bless America. Thank y'all. Thank y'all for coming tonight.
0: All right, that's Ed Gowrine, who is going to be it's a super Republican district, so he'll be the new congressman replacing Thomas Massie. And again, the idea that they're taking this man who has had an impeccable military career, Navy SEAL, and served the country, and they're trying to portray him as some sort of an agent of Israel is really despicable. And look, I get it. There are people out there, and, you know, you hate Jews. But that's no reason for you to go around there and slander people like Ed Gowrine. I mean, that's just ridiculous. And this whatever this is that has infected the Republican Party, it's got to stop. It's got to stop, or it's going to start costing people elections. And I suspect that's a little bit of that played out yesterday in the state of Kentucky. All right, got to take a break here. 901-260-5926. That's 901-260-5926. Coming up, we're going to be talking with our friends from Strategic Financial Partners. If you have a money question, give us a call, 901-260-5926. This is the Todd Stern Show.

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0: Welcome back, everybody. This is the Todd Starnes Radio Show. Don't forget, tonight, 5 o'clock Eastern on Newsmax, Senator Tommy Tuberville drops by, and one of a number of guests, also Dalton Glasscock, going to join us on the big story from yesterday. A Pizza Hut franchisee is going old school. They're going retro, and they're turning at least 100 of their restaurants. They're going back to the way it used to be with the actual Red Hut and the Pac-Man video games and the red and white checkered tablecloths. It's going to be a fun conversation. By the way, Pizza Hut, originally founded in Wichita, Kansas. Want to bring into the conversation our good friends every Wednesday here on this program. 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And if you have a question, you can actually call in 901-260-5926. You can ask your question on air, or we can just get your information and we'll give it to Adam Martin, our great financial advisor. Our number again, 901-260-5926. Adam, good to see you. Here, you just got back from a nice cruise.
1: It was an amazing cruise. I'll be the best spokesperson for Alaskan cruises from here on out.
0: I have heard nothing but great things about those Alaska cruises.
1: You know, I was in the military, the Navy specifically, and I've cruised to some beautiful destinations. This was by far the best place I've ever been.
0: Wow. Are you a big Pizza Hut guy, by the way?
1: When you were talking about Pizza Hut, it brought me back down memory lane of the days of playing Little League Baseball. We used to have all of our little parties after the game at the Pizza Hut in Bartlett.
0: You get those pan pizzas. There was a mystique about the whole thing.
1: Oh, yeah. The red plastic cups, the whole nostalgic Pizza Hut and the little buffet area. Absolutely.
0: Those are the good old days. There was a study done by YouGov this week. Pizza Hut is actually the number one. They interviewed 44,000 people they surveyed. Pizza Hut, the number one pizza chain in America.
1: No kidding.
0: Pizza Hut. I wouldn't have said that. Domino's is number two. Papa John's.
1: I'm a Papa John's guy.
0: I am too. I love their wings.
1: Yes.
0: They have great wings. Then Little Caesars, which I was very surprised by.
1: That's because it's $5.
0: Yeah. And Marco's.
1: Yeah.
0: Marco's. Who would have thought? So there you go. All right. We're talking about something that I'm actually unfamiliar with today. It's called Key Man Coverage. What in the world is that?
1: Well, we don't want to be gender specific, so we've kind of gone to key person insurance. Basically what it is if you're a business and you've identified somebody who is vital or critical to the success of your company, we want to have a conversation around why we should be protecting them. Because as businesses grow, we don't want to have a hiccup in our growth. And if an unexpected death happens, what we want to see is an influx of money coming into the business so that we can continue to maintain the momentum and the success that we're having, and also address things like, you know, if there's a spouse of the deceased partner or deceased individual, we want to make sure that we're addressing the needs of them and paying them out if they're a partner and vice versa.
0: So, Dylan, in this case, you would be the key man here. So we've got to make sure you can't go down, and if you do, we got problems.
1: That's right.
0: Oh, this makes perfect sense. How you feeling, Dylan?
2: Okay, so far.
0: Good. All right, just checking in. So is this really, when you look at the key man coverage, is it about protecting the business itself?
1: It's not really so much protecting the business as much as it is that you have somebody that you've identified, whether they're a top salesperson, they're an actual partner, or they're a founder. What this does is it allows an influx of money to come into the business that allows them to pay off some debt or replace that person with another person that's just as good, but that's going to come with a competitive salary. So we need some money coming in that's not part of business operations, that we know that business can operate the same way it did before the loss of a key person.
0: So we're just going to take me as an example, because just getting out of the hospital and almost bought the farm, as they say. So what are some of the real world consequences? Let's say we did not have key man coverage here at the Todd Starnes Show. What does that look like?
1: So it's a great example. So if you weren't here to sit in the microphone and have the Todd Starnes Show, what would happen to it? If you had a key person insurance policy in place, maybe that gives Dylan an opportunity to find somebody who can fulfill that role. So I know we have some guest speakers that come in and occasionally, you know, speak half, especially when you were out for your illness. But let's just use one of those guys, for instance. If you went down, you're no longer with us, Dylan could get the influx of money and pay somebody to continue the Todd Starnes show.
3: God, I feel depressed right now.
1: Well, but it's never an easy conversation to talk about, but it is proactive planning.
3: Can we use somebody else? I want to use another example. I don't like me.
1: You started that.
3: I know I did. It's terrible. So let's work this through, though, because a lot of people are saying, okay, well, great, we're not Todd, you know, this is not, you know, I'm not Todd Starnes, I'm just a small business owner or something. What kind of businesses need to consider something like this?
1: Well, a common misconception is people think it has to be a large corporation for this to make sense, and in fact, it's quite the contrary. We want to be talking to those smaller businesses because those businesses are typically operated with one or two key
3: people. Well, I don't like me.
1: You started that.
3: I know I did. It's terrible. So let's work this through, though, because a lot of people are saying, okay, well, great, we're not Todd, you know, this is not, you know, I'm not Todd Starnes, I'm just a small business owner or something. What kind of businesses need to consider something like this?
1: Well, a common misconception is people think it has to be a

0: that role. So we want to just make sure that those smaller companies have a succession plan in place, a proactive, if a what-if scenario happens, we've got a plan in place for that.
1: So this is really not, it seems to me, it's, again, it's not for just large corporations, but it seems to me if you're actually a smaller business, it's more important for you to have this kind of coverage.
0: It definitely is, because some of the things that we've seen before is that, you know, it may be two married couples that get into one business. And so part of the succession agreement, if something happens, that the spouse of that other partner has got the opportunity to keep it going and get paid a pension-like or a salary, or have the option to be bought out so that they can just move away from the company.
1: So how do you talk? How do you figure out, okay, yeah, we need this coverage. It's a smart thing to do. Then you've got to figure out, all right, well, how much coverage do you need?
0: So we simply have a conversation and say, tell us about your business. Give us your articles of incorporation or your overall structure. Who's involved? And what we do is we have a conversation and we face them with the difficult question of what happens if so-and-so is no longer with us? What happens to the business? And if that's a key salesperson or somebody who is really good at their job, that's an aha moment for that other person to sit back and go, you know, I never thought about if we lost him, what kind of production we would lose or who would we owe money to? And it's good to have those conversations. And then that's when we get to say, hey, this is an opportunity for you to put something that's very affordable that would give you a mass lump sum of money if this were to happen. And the business continues to operate like nothing happened.
1: All right. So what are some of the, I mean, if there are misconceptions, again, I have never heard of such a thing. And it's a brilliant thing, actually. But what are some of the misconceptions people might hear about this key man coverage?
0: Another misconception that we hear is that, you know, I've got life insurance. I don't need a key person. Well, here's what we talk about. Like, you have a family. So if something happens to you, you got your own personal financial goals that you want to address and leave your family in a good situation. So your individual coverage is there for your family. It's not there for the business. So why do we need to implement a key person insurance policy for the business? Because you've got a twofold situation here. You want to take care of your family, and you want to take care of the business. And that's why we need to have two separate policies.
1: Adam Martin is with us, a financial advisor at Strategic Financial Partners. And if you've got a question, and it may not even be on this topic, but you do have a question, give us a call, 901-260-5926. That's 901-260-5926. I'm wondering, let's just say you are a business owner, when is the right time to start thinking about getting this key man coverage?
0: I always say there's no time like the present. I mean, yeah. It may make sense, it may not make sense, but what makes sense is let's have a conversation about it, and at least I can say, check that box off that we had a conversation about it, it didn't make sense to move forward, or they couldn't afford it, or yes, we do want to move forward because we didn't even think that that was an issue that we needed to address. So, no time like the present. Have a conversation. If you've got a financial professional, bring that up to them if this is something you're concerned with. If you don't have one, give me a call. Let's think through your situation.
1: No, it's just so ironic that we're talking about this because this was an issue that we've been talking about internally, you know, since the incident. Because, you know, a lot of people, we employ a lot of people, and for better or for worse, you know, I'm the voice of what we do here. So this really makes a lot of sense.
0: Well, I think about it, too, in the way that a lot of people put all of their eggs in the one basket. And that one basket generally is the business that they started. That's their retirement plan. They're going to sell the business. Mm. That's their revenue to pay their bills while they're in business. And so this is a good tool in the toolbox to put in your situation, because that is going to help the business keep going. It gives you options if an event like that happens.
1: Adam, again, I want to circle back to the whole idea of having a financial advisor. And some people think, oh, that's something only rich people or wealthy people need. I completely disagree with that. I don't care how old you are. I think it's smart to actually go and meet with a financial advisor. So what do you recommend to people, and what can they expect if they decide to call you?
0: What you can expect from me is me personally, I'm a down-to-earth guy who is a listen-first advisor. I can't go into any kind of meeting with any preconceived notions. I try to be as agnostic as possible so that I can fully understand what the pain points are, or if there is any pain points, and give you the best recommendations. So as a financial advisor, you don't have to have a lot of money for us to have a conversation. It's as simple as sometimes as, hey, you need to put cash reserves in place because you have no liquidity. If an event happened, we've got to sell something in the market, which would take a day to settle before you can even get the money. let's have 3 to 6 months worth of cash because that's the most glaring need for your financial plan.

0: that didn't cost you anything in the way of fees to put money in the bank, but that's advice that you're getting from an advisor.
1: And it doesn't cost any money to pick up that phone and call as
0: that's
1: well.
0: Right.
1: So it's a free consultation.
0: That's exactly right.
1: And Adam also, in addition to being a great financial advisor, a great American patriot, served our nation in the military. And he's one of the good guys out there. So, again, I want you to write down his telephone. I'm going to give this number to you. Adam Martin, a financial advisor. And maybe you have a question about finances. He's happy to answer that for you. 901-260-2438. Again, that's 901-260-2438. And, Adam, they're going to call. If somebody calls you, what happens then?
0: So I'm going to ask you some basic stuff. Hey, how'd you hear about me? What's your name? Where are you from? And that, to me, is the old joke, how much is a polar bear weigh? Enough to break the ice. You know, so I'm just going to break the ice, talk to you, learn more about you, and then ask you what's concerning and how can I help?
1: I love it. And that's what this segment is all about every week. Adam, good to see you.
0: It's good
1: welcome
0: you
1: back.
0: Too. All awesome. Right. Send to you.
1: It's a little humid out there, by the way. It's not take, Alaska.
0: Take me back to Alaska.
1: I love it. Adam Martin, everybody, I want to give that number to you one more time. 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That number, 901-260-2438. That's 901-260-2438. 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Hang tight, everybody. Got to take a quick break.
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0: Dylan, that last segment kind of got me creeped out.
1: Yeah, you know, that's actually why we brought him.
0: It was exactly. I'm like, wait a second, what's going on here? I feel jinxed or something. By the way, no, but in all seriousness, what a great thing. I had no idea something like that actually existed. And that's one of the reasons why we love Adam Martin, just one of our experts. And we wanted to bring him to you every single Wednesday, free of charge, you know. And a lot of times people don't want to call in and ask financial questions on the air, which is why we say, you know what, you can actually call us off air and we can give all that information to Adam and his great team at Strategic Financial Partners. And I do want to give that number one more time, 901-260-5926. That's our number, and we'll certainly convey and pass along your information. That's 901-260-5926. Apparently today is World Bee Day, as in World Bee Day. The White House sharing a photograph of the president and the first lady at the official White House beehive. So happy World Bee Day to all of you folks that are celebrating. By the way, big, big doings on Capitol Hill today. Hearings underway about the Southern Poverty Law Center and their radical attacks on conservatives and Christians in America. You know, the Southern Poverty Law Center being exposed, of course, they are facing some serious federal charges. But the reality is that the behavior of the Southern Poverty Law Center literally put lives in danger across the nation. And they put a bullseye on every single conservative in the nation. So I am glad that they are now finally being held accountable for what they've done. So there's a guy in New York. He is a congressional candidate. His name is Anthony Constantino. This guy going viral, he's running for office, and he's talking about, he's a big Donald Trump fan. So he has officially released a new music video for his hit single titled Trump. Take a listen. That would be cut 9.

0: Trump.
1: Are we doing it again? Great Britain, oh, Great Donald, Britain. Donald Trump. Party in Finland, they love Donald Trump. You know North Koreans, they love Donald Trump. You know, I think what's interesting here, Dylan, is, and I think the message of the song is that everybody loves Donald Trump.
2: Yeah, I think that's pretty clear, yeah. I think you got that point across.
1: Britons, China.
2: That would go pretty hard in a club. I wouldn't lie.
1: You think so?
2: I think I would dance to that.
1: Would people, bit. I mean, I was tapping my toe.
2: Yeah, for sure.
1: Yeah, it's like, and I saw your head going back and forth, and I thought you were saying no, no, but that's kind of how like you.
2: That's kind of how I move. You know, I was Baptist, so.
1: Yeah, it's. Could you imagine going into a club in New York City and the DJ's playing that and everybody's doing the whole Trump thing?
2: I think people would be confused at first, and then they would be like, all right, this kind of goes hard.
1: Totally. So I just look, Trump is the culture right now. I don't know if people have figured this out yet, but I think there is really great affection and fun because Trump is just Trump. You know, he's his own man. I think people at the end of the day really appreciate that and respect that. So good luck to this congressional candidate, Anthony Constantino, going viral. So we'll post that over on the website. By the way, folks, head over to your favorite bookstore. We're recommending Amazon, and pre-order a copy of The Golden Age, How Trump Saved America. My newest book, it'll be out next month. Can't wait for you to read it. All right, we'll see you tonight, 5 o'clock Eastern on Newsmax. Tomorrow, noon o'clock on the radio. 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
6: USA Radio News, I'm Ron Warner. The Senate passed a war powers resolution on Tuesday meant to limit President Trump's Iran war powers.
7: It marks the first time it's passed after several failed attempts. Republican Senators Susan Collins of Maine, Lisa Murkowski of Alaska, Rand Paul of Kentucky, and Bill Cassidy of Louisiana joined Democrats to pass the motion 50-47. Cassidy lost his primary bid just days ago and voted in favor of the resolution for the first time. As before, Senator John Fetterman of Pennsylvania was the only Democrat to oppose it. If it passes in the House, the measure will surely be vetoed by Trump. I'm Tammy Trujillo.
6: President Donald Trump says that despite the midterms, he is in no hurry when it comes to decisions on Iran. Wendy Swanson has more.
8: President Trump isn't expressing concern about the time it's taking to make a deal with Iran.
9: So we're going to give this one shot. I'm in no hurry. You never think, oh, the midterms, I'm in a hurry. I'm in no hurry. Ideally, I'd like to see a few people killed. As opposed to a lot.
8: Speaking to reporters this morning, Trump questioned if Iranian leaders have the good of the people. He said there is a lot of anger in Iran right now because people are living so badly. Trump's latest comments come as Iran's Revolutionary Guard is threatening to escalate the war beyond the Middle East if the U.S. and Israel decide to attack again.
6: Senate Democrats are raising ethical questions over the Transportation Secretary's new reality show.
0: Sean Duffy's Great American Road Trip will premiere on YouTube next month and follows the Duffy family as they travel around the U.S. On Tuesday, Duffy was grilled by Democrats on the Senate Appropriations Committee, including Senator Kirsten Gillibrand of New York, who called his show a vacation that is paid for by companies that you regulate. Senator Patty Murray of Washington said Americans don't have corporate sponsors to pay for their gas and noted that the national average price was around $4.50 a gallon. I'm Michael Kastner.
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6: Republicans in Minnesota are pressing Representative Ilhan Omar for answers over the massive Feeding Our Future fraud case, which prosecutors say may have cost taxpayers hundreds of millions. Omar has denied wrongdoing, but critics say her COVID-era Meals Act weakened oversight rules. Democrats blocked the state subpoena effort, while supporters argue there is still no evidence directly tying Omar to the fraud itself. Top Democrats, including Hakeem Jeffries and Alexandria Ocasio-Cortez, are condemning controversial remarks from Texas Democratic congressional candidate Maureen Galindo after social media posts critics called anti-Semitic. Democrats also accused Republicans of financially boosting Galindo's campaign, while Republicans argued party leaders should take stronger responsibility for denouncing the comments. The state is scheduled to execute a South Florida man tomorrow. It will be the 7th execution in Florida this year.
12: 47-year-old Richard Knight was convicted for the brutal June 2000 stabbing deaths of 24-year-old Odessia Stevens and her 4-year-old daughter, Hanisha Mullings, inside their Coral Springs apartment. Stevens was 6 weeks pregnant at the time of the attack. Prosecutors state Knight flew into a rage after Stevens, who was the girlfriend of his cousin, asked him to move out of the home. Defense attorneys and the Florida Conference of Catholic Bishops have filed emergency appeals to Governor DeSantis to stay the execution, citing Knight's history of severe childhood trauma and brain injuries. Natalie Rodriguez, Miami.
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13: 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I just want to warn you, traffic is tough out there.
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0: Hello, America. Welcome. It is Eric Erickson here, live from Washington, D.C. One word is this connection that I've got here in my hotel. It's a little bit unstable, so if it sounds like I hiccup or something, we've got all the best technical minds in radio trying to keep me on air here. So we will see what we can do. We have to begin with what happened last night, and I'm biased. I do want to start in my state. It is a national story, and there are a lot of people out there who are adding me on social media, if you will, saying, Erickson, you said this Georgia Supreme Court thing was going to be a disaster. Were you lying? What happened? Were you exaggerating? No. Surprised and delighted by the will and views of the voters of my state. I need to say this out of the gate. Democratic Party, I would like to thank you for elevating Stacey Abrams and her woke intersectional black goddess nonsense to such heights that she continues to pillage your coffers and waste your money. It is Stacey Abrams who convinced the Democratic Party that they could go Wisconsin on the Georgia Supreme Court. In Wisconsin, it is a deeply partisan Supreme Court. And it is an ideological fight every 4 years. They have nasty statewide elections that take on national importance in Wisconsin for the Wisconsin Supreme Court. And because of the nature of the Georgia Supreme Court, which is a highly nonpartisan court, the judges are expressly prohibited from taking political positions. Stacey Abrams convinced Barack Obama, Kamala Harris, the Democratic Party, and the like that they could weaponize and fight to weaponize partisanship the Georgia Supreme Court. Let me explain to you nationally what she did. It's very important you understand this playbook nationally. Abrams' sister is the presiding judge of the Middle District of Georgia, the federal court. We have in Georgia something called the Judicial Qualifications Commission, and it enforces the nonpartisan rules on judges. Contrary to what the Democrats say, the JQC predates the Republicans. Even when the Democrats ran the state, the courts were explicitly nonpartisan. You're not allowed to take positions. You're not allowed to accept money from partisan organizations. You're not allowed to even endorse other candidates. It's not a matter of free speech in Georgia. The state is determined as a matter of public policy. Having a nonpartisan court system is a social good. You don't want to have to play politics in the courts. Everything else is political enough. What Abrams did is she convinced the Democrats to weaponize the nonpartisan stance of the incumbents, knowing they would not stake out positions and the Republican Party would not come to the aid of the incumbents because they're not Republicans. They're nonpartisan. So two Democrat progressives ran for office, Miracle Rankin and Jen Jordan, who pronounces her last name Jordan because she's from south of Atlanta, and that's what they do. It turns out that Jen Jordan is so much of an awful, affluent, white, female, urban liberal that even the Democrats couldn't stomach voting for Jen Jordan. There are some people outside of Georgia who are like, oh, they didn't know she was a Democrat. No, they knew because she ran as Stacey Abrams' handpicked pick for attorney general 4 years ago in Georgia as a Democrat. She was a Democrat in the state legislature, one of the most progressive members of the state legislature. And neurotic white women, even black women in Georgia, can't bring themselves to vote for. Thus ends the political career of Jen Jordan. Good riddance. Please find the ash heap of history on the south side of Atlanta. Climb into it. Cover yourselves in ashes and sackcloth, Jen Jordan, and never get off of it again. Please. The state is tired of seeing you. Miracle Rankin is a completely crazy, unqualified candidate who ran on the Democratic Party side. Ambulance-chasing trial lawyer. The other judges in the state of Georgia were aghast that the Democrats thought she was qualified to be a judge at all. And she lost, too. But black voters in Georgia were more willing to vote for a black woman named Miracle on the ballot than they were a white woman named Jen Jordan, who annoyed them all 4 years ago when she ran for attorney general and annoyed them when she was in the state legislature. But it didn't work. It wasn't because the Republican Party did much. There are a couple of heroes in the state of Georgia today for saving these seats. One, Brian Kemp, the governor of Georgia, used his super PAC, hardworking Georgians, to mobilize Republican voters. The other is Kelly Loeffler, now the Small Business Administration director. She started a group called Greater Georgia. There's a lesson here. Kelly Loeffler could have gone all Carrie Lake when she lost in the runoff in 2021 and just been a perpetual victim and grifter. And instead, she decided to build something to leave the state better off. And what she did is replicate the machine that Stacey Abrams had built, but on the Republican side. In so doing, Kelly Loeffler started a grassroots army that mobilizes people and gets them out to vote. And more importantly, in this case, ran a lot of ads in the last 2 weeks of the election, educating voters in Georgia that the Democrats were attempting to turn a nonpartisan court into a weapon of Democratic partisanship. And there is a third unsung hero. Those of you nationally have missed the story because you can't really see it in the data. It turns out one of the chief lobbyists for the Republican-appointed nonpartisan Supreme Court incumbents were Democratic trial lawyers in the state of Georgia. You would think they would want partisan progressive Democrats on the Georgia Supreme Court. It turns out they didn't want a weaponized partisan Supreme Court. And a lot of Democratic lawyers in the state of Georgia have been telling their clients and friends, vote for the incumbents. We don't want a weaponized partisan court like Wisconsin has. And it blew up in the faces of the Democrats and Stacey Abrams. Abrams, by the way, you should know, this is how Abrams was able to steer this thing. She got these two progressives into the race. She got pro-abortion groups to fund them. She got Barack Obama and Kamala Harris to come in and endorse them. And then when they started taking partisan positions, explicitly saying that they were pro-abortion candidates and they were pro-Voting Rights Act candidates and they were opposed to what the Supreme Court had done in Louisiana versus Calais and the like, taking explicitly partisan positions, the Judicial Qualifying Commission stepped in and said, you can't do this. So they sued the Judicial Qualifying Commission in the Middle District of Georgia, in Albany, Georgia, over 100 miles south of Atlanta, where the Judicial Qualification Commission resides. And because they sued in Albany, Georgia, there's only one judge there, Stacey Abrams' sister, who promptly kept the case confidential. There should be a federal hearing on the impropriety of Stacey Abrams' sister and what she did. She clearly was involved in the act, playing partisan politics in trying to keep the Judicial Qualifications Commission silent on their investigation of these two Democrats. The case had to go to the 11th Circuit Court of Appeals, which said, no, this can be public. The fact that they've told these candidates they're violating the laws of the state of Georgia can be made public. It came out the day before the election. The cover-up would have worked, and the money would have worked, except what no one foresaw is that Democratic lawyers in the state of Georgia didn't want a weaponized Supreme Court, and even the Democratic voters in the state of Georgia didn't want it. Now, a lot of people are saying, well, the Democratic voters were too stupid to know. They gave Charlie Bethel, one of the two Supreme Court justices who used to be in the legislature, a run for his money. It was very close. And black women in particular supported a black woman. But Jen Jordan was blown out of the water. No one wanted a crazy white woman on the Georgia Supreme Court. Who they have there, Sarah Warren, is a reasonably conservative woman who is not a neurotic, awful, affluent white female urban liberal. She's from the metro Atlanta area. In fact, she outperformed Jen Jordan in the metro Atlanta area because she's from the metro Atlanta area and people understood she wasn't crazy. Fani Willis is another big loser. She tried to get a bunch of her associates to run against the judges and lost. The biggest one was in the Georgia Court of Appeals, where Trent Brown, one of the Georgia Court of Appeals judges, was being challenged by an acolyte and friend of Fani Willis because he was the guy who threw out the Trump RICO case. He won. Decisively, the voters in Georgia gave the Democrats a black eye. In fact, the Democrats last night couldn't control their own primary in Georgia. They gave their nomination for governor in Georgia to Keisha Crimewave Bottoms. Keisha Lance Bottoms, is the former mayor of Atlanta. Not since James Montgomery Calhoun saw Sherman march through the city and torch it has the city burned to the ground until Keisha Lance Bottoms became mayor. She's the first mayor of Atlanta since the Civil War to see the city burned to the ground, and she not only oversaw it, she allowed the protesters to get away with it. For the Democrats in America today who look on this and say, oh, Georgia Democrats have nominated a black woman for governor, surely she's going to win, understand that in the metro Atlanta area, Keisha Lance Bottoms underperformed all the other Democrats. Keisha Lance Bottoms did better the further away from Atlanta you went, where they were less likely to know her record. And that's going to be a harbinger of doom for the Democrats come November, when Democrats in Atlanta decide they would rather have either Burt Jones or Rick Jackson, the two Republicans who will fight it out in a primary, in a runoff, than the woman who burned down the city of Atlanta. Keisha Lance Bottoms provoked a crime wave in Atlanta, a secession movement in Atlanta, and caused the death of 8-year-old Sikoria Turner. For those of you around the country, you have no idea what the Democrats have done. Let me educate you just a little bit on the caliber of the Democrat who just got picked to be the gubernatorial nominee in Georgia. We've spent enough time on Graham Plattner, the Nazi in Maine. Let's spend a little bit of time here. In 2020, after the George Floyd riots, Keisha Lance Bottoms sided with the rioters and told the police to let them have free run of the city. They began to burn the city down. Thereafter, a man named Rashard Brooks fell asleep in the drive-thru of a Wendy's on the south side of the city. Rashard Brooks, it turns out, was intoxicated. The police made him pull his car over. They pulled up his record and turned out he had a record and he should not be drinking while driving and needed to go back to jail. There were two police officers. Rashard Brooks got out of the car and began to scuffle with the police officers. He shoved one of the police officers to the ground so hard he caused a concussion to the police officer and grabbed the police officer's weapon and fled. The second police officer, I believe his name is Garrett Roth, is gay. White guy who is gay in Atlanta, who gave pursuit to Rashard Brooks, who turned to fire on the officer. The officer pulled his gun and fired on Rashard Brooks and killed him, and afterwards determined that Rashard Brooks had not taken the first officer's gun. He had taken the first officer's taser. Didn't know it in the heat of the pursuit. What did Keisha Lance Bottoms do? She had the officer thrown in jail and had the district attorney pursue murder charges against him because the black protesters in Atlanta were going nuts after the George Floyd situation. The protesters took over the Wendy's parking lot and they turned it into what they called an autonomous zone. And Keisha Lance Bottoms told the police, do not go there, let them have it. And they took over. And on July 4th of 2020, I believe it was 2020, a mother and her 8-year-old daughter, Sikoria Turner, got lost. And they attempted to turn around in the Wendy's parking lot that Keisha Lance Bottoms had told the police they were not allowed to go to and get the protesters out of. The protesters opened fire on the mother and her daughter. Sikoria Turner, the 8-year-old, was found dead in the back seat, bullet-ridden. Keisha Lance Bottoms allowed it to happen. The police quit in droves in the city. Lawlessness descended on the city. Random joggers were shot by people who just passed by and went on joyrides, killing joggers in the city. There were shootings at major hotels in the city, shootings around the city. People in high-rise condominiums woke up in the mornings and they would find the downstairs lobbies burned and vandalized. That's Keisha Lance Bottoms, Atlanta. She was so unpopular at the end of her term, she couldn't run for re-election. She had to step aside. And that is the person the Democrats have just nominated to be governor of the state of Georgia. The woman who sparked a crime wave that led to the first burning of Atlanta since Sherman marched through. Good luck, Democrats.
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1: Greetings and welcome. It is Eric Erickson here, and I am delighted to have you guys with me. I got to say something that is going to get me hate mail, and I'm going to stand by it out of the gate. Brian Kemp in Georgia mobilized voters to go vote. Kelly Loeffler in Georgia motivated voters to go vote through her Greater Georgia PAC. You know who really did nothing? The Georgia Republican Party. You know what they did instead? They bought into a conspiracy theory. There is a location the Secretary of State has had since 2020. They used to have a different location but had to move it because of all the threats they were getting after the stolen election nonsense. And they call it a secret bunker, the Georgia GOP did. They filed suit to get access to it. They wanted to see. They bought into, it sounds like, the theory that they were stealing votes there or counting votes or something. The votes in Georgia are counted at the county level, as in every state they're counted at the county level. This is just a place where when the votes are transmitted, it gets sent to this place so it can be distributed. You can literally watch it from your laptop anywhere in the world. You can watch what's happening in this place. And yet the Georgia Republican Party spent more time trying to claim that there could be shenanigans if they didn't get access to this building. And by the way, they didn't do a great job filling out their lawsuit, and they were given an injunction that it was withdrawn. And it's kind of nonsensical that they're spreading this conspiracy theory sort of nonsense about what goes on in this place when anybody who actually is an intelligent person knew that they have no capacity to count votes in this facility. But the Georgia Republican Party spent more time attacking Republicans, claiming essentially that they were going to steal the vote from who exactly? I don't know. Than trying to get people to go vote. What a worthless organization. I know more and more people who just refuse to participate with it. It is a worthless organization of conspiracy theorists and flat earthers, and literal, actual flat earthers. 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
1: Greetings, welcome. It is Eric Erickson here. Well, we come to the segment many of you have waited for on Thomas Massie, the soon-to-be former congressman from the Commonwealth of Kentucky. Good riddance. I was a longtime Thomas Massie defender. I actually was. I defended Thomas Massie when he voted against a series of spending proposals that he had promised to vote for because the Republicans had originally predicated his promises on cutting spending, and he supported original budget appropriation measure, a continuing resolution. And the Republicans told him that they would put caps and stop guards in and that if they crossed these thresholds later, they would start cutting stuff. And he agreed to vote for the continuing resolution. And then they got rid of all the caps and the stopgap measures and continued to explode the budget. And so he started opposing stuff he had otherwise been committed to because of it. But Thomas Massie, who could be a contrarian over time, just became a contrarian, not a conservative. He became a contrarian. And a lot of people continue to like Thomas Massie because he would stick it to Washington and to the GOP, and they didn't like the GOP. There are a bunch of people who are extremely unsuccessful in politics. They're called libertarians. The libertarians are a group of people who are very weird in their beliefs, very odd in their social interactions, and somehow or another have convinced themselves that they are a majority when they barely have a pulse. And they genuinely do not understand politics. Many of them have become libertine. They want their sex, drugs, and rock and roll and give lip service to the budget, but don't really believe in it. Thomas Massie is much more libertarian than conservative, but sadly he's become a crank and a conspiracy theorist. Thomas Massie, you know, only really came out against, became a big Epstein conspiracy theorist when the president turned against him and he sought to weaponize the Epstein files against the president and made all sorts of outlandish claims about Epstein and the files. And remember, he supposedly had the names of people that he was going to release and stuff. It was kind of sad to watch. And then, of course, he's become an anti-Semite. And I know people who say he's not an anti-Semite. He just opposes our policy on Israel. You know, we give more money to Japan every year than we give to Israel, and I don't see any of these people upset about Japan. It's always Israel. The general theme here is that when you start using the word AI PAC, many of you don't know what it is, the American Israeli Public Affairs Committee or Public Affairs Committee. When you have people who start mouthing off about AI PAC, they all say they're not anti-Semites, and incredibly, they always find a way to blame the Jews for everything. It's very interesting to me how so many of the people who say, I'm not an anti-Semite, I just have problems with Israeli policy that we continue to subsidize, they don't have a problem with us subsidizing the policies of any other country, and they say, I'm not an anti-Semite, it's just the Jews. It's the Jews I have problems with. Sure. This is Thomas Massie last night proving that it was a good thing that Thomas Massie was defeated.
2: I would have come out sooner, but I had to call my opponent and concede, and it took a while to find Ed Gallrine in Tel Aviv. I did get to call through, though. I have called and conceded the race. We've been honorable the whole time, and we're going to stay that way.
1: I used to really like Thomas Massie, and he was a good guy. When Thomas Massie's wife died, I don't know what happened, but he became a crank and a conspiracy theorist. He started elevating odd claims and just became a useful tool for the Democrats. Thomas Massie stopped trying to improve legislation and just became a reliable vote for Democrats to obstruct everything. He became more and more difficult to work with over time. He became an obstructionist. Now look, I don't think Washington should do much of anything. But I also understand if you designate yourself as being a Republican on the team in Congress, you should try to help Republicans make things better. And Thomas Massie, even among the conservatives in the House Freedom Caucus, was regularly a guy that even the House Freedom Caucus, which is the most conservative group in Congress, could no longer reasonably work with. This is Scott Jennings on CNN last night. Allegedly, if my computer will actually pull up the file.
3: I just want to also add one other thing. Thomas Massie tonight in his concession speech said something despicable, anti-Semitic, nasty, gutter politics, right at the end. What a way to go out. He said, I would have called Ed Gowron, but you know, I had to find him in Tel Aviv. There was an undercurrent of anti-Semitism in this race on the Massie side. There's been an undercurrent of it in his career, unfortunately, and it really came out in an ugly way tonight. And I think it needs to be stated, acknowledged, and condemned because it was pretty despicable.
1: Now, you know, David Urban was also on CNN talking about this, and he did raise a valid point against about Thomas Massie and his ability to connect with some younger voters.
4: Thomas Massie is incredibly popular amongst young people. I think young people are disenchanted with the current system of government. I think they think the system's rigged against them when they see members of Congress trading and making millions of dollars, right? And government officials trading on insider information, whether it's in the administration, whether it's the Congress. I think they think it's wrong. I think they see so many things wrong, and they look at some.
1: Was also on CNN talking about this, and he did raise a valid point against about Thomas Massie and his ability to connect with some younger voters.
4: Thomas Massie is incredibly popular amongst young people. I think young people are disenchanted with the current system of government. I think they think the system's rigged against them when they see members of Congress trading and making millions of dollars.

0: and kind of, you know, swimming against the stream. And they say, yeah, that guy may not be popular, but I agree with a lot of what he says, right? And call it libertarian, call it independent, call it whatever you want. But people want limited government, they want transparency, and they don't like either party where they stand right now, I think. There's a great dissatisfaction amongst that. There's, you know, a lot of people are registering independent, but then you can't, if you're an independent, you can't vote in the primary, right? So then you end up with extreme right, extreme left as candidates, and a lot of people who are irritated when they go to vote in a general election.
1: He's not wrong. He's not wrong. I have some good friends of mine who are strong friends of Thomas Massie. They were very upset last night. Had Thomas Massie not gone down the conspiracy theory anti-Semitic rabbit hole, I would have defended Thomas Massie and said I gave Ed Gowron money because it was time for Thomas Massie to go. He had long since served his purpose. What was his purpose in Washington, D.C.? There was a guy in the state legislature here in Georgia. His name was Colton Moore. He was in the state Senate, and he relished being the turd in the punch bowl. He actually opposed an effort to crack down on human trafficking that the governor's wife supported, this commission on human trafficking. He wanted to oppose everything, and the Republicans in the state legislature, he wouldn't work with them. They didn't want to work with him. He couldn't get anything done. He finally was able to get one piece of legislation passed before he left to run for Congress as Mr. MAGA. He didn't get President Trump's endorsement in the 14th Congressional District, and now he's out of politics. And his one piece of legislation passed, and Governor Kemp vetoed it. Probably is payback for him being a turd in the punch bowl for all of his time in the legislature. And that's kind of what Thomas Massie became. He was no longer conservative. He was a contrarian. If the Republicans were for it, he was going to be the Republican against it. And the people who don't like the Republicans cheered him on. The anti-Semites cheered him on. Thomas Massie had his picture taken the other day with a young guy who it turns out is a Hitler fan. Those are the sorts of people who started gravitating to Thomas Massie, and he refused to distinguish and to stir in between them, because if they wanted to question Israel, well, he was okay with them. It didn't matter that they were anti-Semites. And now Thomas Massie's going to be done. And in being done with Congress, he will probably, I mean, I wouldn't be surprised if within 48 hours he's on Tucker Carlson's podcast, and he will be doomed to do the same 10 podcasts over and over and over again where everything is about the Jews. Good riddance. And I hate to say that because I used to be a big defender of his. Now, that then gets me to the Texas situation where the polling has shifted overnight, obviously. Ken Paxton has Donald Trump's endorsement. And, you know, there are a lot of people in Texas and outside of Texas who tell me that Texas has so many millionaires and billionaires and they're all going to want to stop James Tallarico that don't worry about these other races, that Texas is going to have it. My concern is that that's not necessarily true. There are enough of these millionaires and billionaires who are disenchanted with the status quo under the president that not all of them are going to cough up money, and the Democrats are going to pour money into Texas, as they're probably going to do in Georgia. I still think Ken Paxton wins. My biggest issue with Ken Paxton is that Ken Paxton is a serial adulterer whose own staff turned him into federal authorities, who, contrary to what you may have heard, he wasn't found not guilty of the accusations. He pled no contest to them and had to go through remedial legal training. I think he paid fines. So all this stuff is going to come back out because a lot of voters don't realize that he actually pled no contest to the charges against him. The prosecutors cut him a deal. And it's all going to be relitigated. And so many of the family values people who have decided to go cast their lot with the serial adulterer whose staff turned him into the FBI are the same people who lament the decline of good character in office. Oh, we can't get good people to run anymore. No, because you people cast your money and your lot with a guy like Ken Paxton. You are responsible for the culture you have created by supporting a guy like this. He's going to win. The question is, at what price will it be a pyrrhic victory that the GOP spends so much to get Paxton across the finish line that they can't get anyone else? And of course he's going to win because, like in Georgia for the gubernatorial race, the Democrats have nominated a woman who caused the city of Atlanta to burn down for the first time since the Civil War when Sherman marched through. And in Texas, they've nominated for the Senate James Tallarico, a weird little guy who orders vegan tacos at taco restaurants. Jesus and believes God is non-binary and that the conception of Jesus is

0: the proof text in the Bible to defend abortion. This is Senator Eric Schmidt, a great guy from Missouri on TV talking about Tallarico.
1: There. Well, here's what I know, too. James Tallarico, who's the Democrat opponent.
2: Oh, he's winning that. He's winning that nomination.
1: We're going to win Texas. And the reality is this guy is a radical leftist. He talks about our border being our front porch. He talks about just because you're white, it's like a virus, you're spreading racism. This is Texas. I mean, this Tallarico guy is not running in the state of Washington or in Oregon. He's running in Texas. And so, President Trump's made his decision. The voters are going to have a chance to decide, but I think we're going to hold Texas no matter how it turns out here.
0: I agree with Schmidt. I think that Tallarico is too radical, that people will hold their nose and vote for Paxson. I think they're going to spend a lot of money, though, to get him across the finish line and make sure everybody knows all the wackadoo stuff that Tallarico says, and that could cost us other races. Probably not Maine now. I don't know if you've heard about the latest on Graham Plattner. Graham Plattner on social media, he deleted the posts, but went on tirades about dead American soldiers in Iraq and Afghanistan and how they deserve to die. He criticized American sniper. What was the guy's name now? He criticized that guy, claimed that he killed civilians to boost his sniper total. He said all sorts of outrageous things. And by the way, here's a rule of thumb in politics, and this goes for Tallarico as well. When these things start dripping out in the here and now in March, April, and May, before the midterms really get started, that means there is a lot of stuff to cover. So you start the ground now. If they didn't have a lot of stuff, they would wait until after Labor Day when people are really starting to pay attention to the midterms. The fact that they're starting now before people even get into the summer means there is a massive ton of opposition research on Plattner in the same way there is on Tallarico. A weird little man in Texas who orders vegan tacos and has really said outrageous stuff. He wants to close down prisons. He's an abolitionist when it comes to prisons. He's a big abortion rights supporter, a trans supporter, believes the Bible supports transgenderism. Do you really think a guy who orders vegan tacos in Austin is going to relate to the Hispanic voters along the border with Mexico? Do you really think that guy is going to, I'm sorry, I can't eat the barbacoa. I've got to have the soy and the tofu tacos. Do you think that guy is going to be able to relate? Probably not. The details on all this stuff, they're, by the way, in the show notes today. If you text Eric to 33777, you can get them. I'm just, Republicans, they pick some clunkers. And I think Paxson is a clunker who's going to get across the finish line. And all the people who lament the state of the nation and the character of the nation and the character of the candidates are going to turn a blind eye, hold their nose, and they're going to vote for him. A man who has very poor character. But he's probably going to win. And I think Graham Plattner in Maine is going to lose, and the way I think that Tallarico is going to lose, and the way I think Keisha Lance Bottoms is going to lose. I could be wrong. The Democrats could surprise and delight. I mean, in Georgia, they're looking at the turnout totals in the primary and they're looking at how many more Democrats turned out than Republicans. And I'm like, yeah, because 53% of Republicans were undecided headed into Election Day on the big races on the ticket. So they stayed home and let the minority of voters decide. They're not going to stay home in November when you got the woman who tried to burn down Atlanta. And in Texas, I don't think you're going to see Hispanic voters along the border stay home when they realize the Democrat alternative wants vegan tacos and thinks God is non-binary and uses the Bible to defend transgenderism. And in Maine, I don't think Maine voters want a Nazi in the U.S. Senate against Susan Collins, the most moderate centrist person in the United States Senate. Republicans have some clunkers, but the Democrats do, too.
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5: 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All these massive, the labs, the Scotty Camerons and the like, I'm like, they're not worth it. Oh, yeah. 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When we come back, Marco Rubio has done something remarkable about Cuba. I want to go there, but first I do want to play some of J.D. Vance, who spoke yesterday. It was his turn to give the White House press briefing. Let's see if I can pull up the audio here again.
9: Well, first of all, I'd say it's a very complicated country, and it's a country that I wouldn't pretend that I understand, even after as deep as I've been involved in this process from the very beginning. It's a great and proud civilization, amazing people. We obviously have a great Iranian-American community here in the United States of America, smart people, very hardworking, and you see some of that in the negotiating team on the other side. You also see some very hardline positions in the negotiating team on the other side, and so I think you see that conflict, the fact that maybe the Iranians aren't themselves quite clear in what direction they want to go to. They also are just a fractured country. So you have the leadership of the country, there's the supreme leader, and then there are a lot of officials below the supreme leader that has some influence in the negotiation. It's not sometimes totally clear what the negotiating position of the team is, and I don't know if that's sometimes bad communication, if that's bad faith, I wouldn't pretend to venture a guess there, but I will say with confidence, it's sometimes hard to figure out exactly what it is that the Iranians want to accomplish out of the negotiation. So what we've done is tried to be as clear as possible. What are our red lines? What are the things that we're willing to be accommodating on? And what are
5: we'll get into those red lines and some of the latest revelations, some bizarre stories about the Iran strategy at the bottom of the next hour. Marco Rubio up first, but I got to tell you about Perfectly Snug, my mattress topper. So I got a question yesterday about the Perfectly Snug mattress topper, the queen size, and yeah, I believe the queen size. 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
11: How serious is youth vaping? Irreversible lung damage serious? 1 in 10 kids vape serious? Which warrants a serious conversation from a serious parental figure, like yourself. Not the seriously know-it-all sports dad, or the seriously smart podcaster. It requires a serious conversation that is best had by you. No, seriously. The best person to talk to your child about vaping is you.
12: USA Radio News, I'm Ron Warner. A former Virginia Commonwealth University fellow is positive for Ebola.
13: Dr. Peter Stafford tested positive while serving on a mission in the Democratic Republic of Congo. Stafford specializes in burn care and was serving patients in the Congo's eastern Ituri province, the location of a recent deadly Ebola outbreak. The mission organization he was with says Stafford started developing symptoms and then tested positive. He was evacuated and is receiving specialized medical care in Germany. Stafford was a previous fellow with VCU Health's Evan Hayes Burn Center. His wife, who's also a doctor, and their 4 young children are being monitored for symptoms. I'm Rosia Rivera.
12: The governor of Virginia is using her veto power to reject legislation that would create a retail cannabis marketplace.
14: 2 bills that would have established a marketplace for recreational marijuana in Virginia are being sent back to state lawmakers after vetoes by Governor Abigail Spanberger. In her statement, the governor said she wants to create a safe, legal, and well-regulated marketplace and did not feel the bills met those goals. Under existing Virginia law, adults over 21 can consume and possess small amounts of marijuana, but there's no legal way to buy it for recreational use. I'm Rory O'Neill.
12: Nathan's hot dog eating contest champ, Joey Chestnut, isn't letting his run-in with the law keep him from competing this 4th of July.
15: Chestnut was sentenced to 180 days probation after he pleaded guilty to a misdemeanor battery charge in April. According to U.S. Weekly, the 17-time hot dog eating champion was in a bar back in March, shaking hands with a guy who recognized him before slapping the alleged victim in the face. Chestnut told police he was pretty drunk and didn't remember the situation, but he does remember he set to defend his hot dog eating title this summer since he was granted a petition to travel outside the state of Indiana, where the incident happened and where he lives. In New York, I'm Natalie Migliori.
12: From America's News Network, USA Radio News.
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12: Representative Nancy Mace is proposing a constitutional amendment requiring members of Congress, federal judges, and Senate-confirmed officials to be natural-born citizens. Supporters say the measure strengthens loyalty to the United States, while critics argue it would unfairly exclude millions of naturalized Americans who legally earned citizenship and already serve in government. New York City Mayor Zoran Mamdani says he will not attend this year's Israel Day on 5th parade, breaking with a tradition followed by New York mayors for decades. Mamdani says his absence should not be viewed as opposition to public safety for the event. His decision comes amid ongoing debate over his criticism of Israel's government and support of Palestinian rights. Supreme Court Justice Ketanji Brown Jackson is again questioning how the court handled a Louisiana redistricting case. Speaking in Washington, Jackson warned that fast-moving rulings in politically sensitive cases can damage public confidence in the judiciary. The case centered on whether Louisiana's congressional map amounted to unconstitutional racial gerrymandering. President Donald Trump has signed an executive order directing the Treasury Department to help banks identify possible immigration-related financial fraud. The order asks financial institutions to watch for warning signs, including identity concealment, payroll tax evasion, and suspicious use of payment platforms. Supporters call it a security measure, while critics raise concerns about privacy and banking access.
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Ladies and gentlemen, boys and girls, welcome. It is Eric Erickson here across the United States of America. I am absolutely delighted to have you with me. I am coming to you live from Washington, D.C., where I will be giving a speech in about two and a half hours on conservatism in the United States and a defense of freedom at a gathering of conservatives in Washington, D.C. My primary reason for being up here this week, I fly home tonight. I woke up this morning at 7 a.m. to an alarm going off on my phone. My son had set off the security alarm at the house. And as soon as I got that resolved for him, Delta called with an automatic message to tell me my flight was canceled. I want you people to know I am now on a late night flight, not an evening flight, and I am sitting with the pores in the back of the plane. By the time I get off the plane in Atlanta, I'm going to have green chat bubbles on my phone, aren't I? I'm sorry, I couldn't resist. I will be fine. I've lost weight. I can fit in the economy seats now, the back of the plane. Delta, you're letting me down today, but that's okay. Clearly they had a problem. Showing grace. We must move on. We must move on to Cuba. Yesterday was Cuban Independence Day. And the Secretary of State marked, actually, no, I guess it's today. Today is Cuban Independence Day, and Marco Rubio released a video today and released it in Spanish. I do not know Spanish, but the internet does. And Mark Caputo at Axios knows Spanish and has allowed us to translate. He has translated for us. He writes in Axios today, this is the first time Rubio has addressed the Cuban population directly as Secretary of State. It is part of the Trump administration's multi-layered pressure campaign targeting Havana. Now, you're wondering, how can Marco Rubio get this message to the Cubans? They're in the dark. They have no power. Ah, but those who have battery backups and the like, they can get Voice of America in Spanish, where this was broadcast. Yes, there's still, Carrie Lake didn't completely destroy Voice of America. There's still some usefulness to it, broadcasting into Cuba. And you can get it, and people, they can't block it. They've tried to jam it. We have found ways around it. And so these are the things that Marco Rubio says. The real reason you don't have electricity, fuel, or food is because those who control your country have plundered billions of dollars, but nothing has been used to help the people. He contrasted the wealthy elite who run GESA. Now, for those of you who don't know, the Cuban military business conglomerate is called, I believe it's GESA, G-A-E-S-A. It's an acronym. It was founded by Fidel Castro. It has an estimated $18 billion in assets, and it controls 70% of Cuba's economy through its control of hotels, construction, banks, stores, and cash remittances to the United States, or from the United States. If you send cash to Cuba for your family, the Cuban military takes a cut of it. Cuba is not controlled by any revolution. Cuba is controlled by GESA, Rubio said. The only role played by the so-called government is to demand that you continue making sacrifices and repressing anyone who dares to complain. Today, from media to entertainment, from the private sector to politics, and from music to sports, Cubans have reached the top of virtually all industries in all countries except one, Cuba. President Trump is offering a new relationship between the United States and Cuba, but it must be directly with you, the Cuban people, not with GESA. The Trump administration is offering $100 million in food and medicine for you, the people. But it needs to be distributed by the Catholic Church or other trusted charitable group, not stolen by GESA to sell in one of its stores. This is a pretty strident speech from Marco Rubio to the Cuban people. It's the first time he has addressed them directly as Secretary of State. He made sure the broadcast could get out there. And this couples with a executive order imposing new sanctions. Now, this is notable. The executive order that Trump signed was structured by Marco Rubio. It was released May 1st because that's the Communist International Workers' Day.
And the new restrictions that Trump has imposed are not restrictions on Cuba. They're restrictions on foreign corporations outside of Cuba that work with the Cuban government. And it makes it even harder for businesses to do business. And now, today, Todd Blanche, the acting attorney general, is going to be in Miami announcing an indictment of Raul Castro, the last surviving Castro brother. Now, this one is notable because this is something that Marco Rubio has been calling for years. Since Marco Rubio was in the state legislature in Florida, he has been asking for an indictment of the Castros, and now Raul Castro is the only one living, and they're going to indict Raul Castro for allegedly ordering the shoot down of two Miami-based rescue planes in 1996. Cuba, you should know, is right now hosting the Iranians, the Russians, and the Chinese. There are reports that the Russians and Chinese have allowed Cuba to buy drones from them that could hit Key West if the president tries to do anything. Now, this I'm reading here from Axios again. The Castro indictment signifies that U.S. negotiators aren't making significant progress with Cuban leaders in negotiating a peaceful transition to a more democratic country that's no longer considered a state sponsor of terror. State Department personnel and CIA Director John Ratcliffe have flown to Cuba and spoken to leaders there, including Castro's grandson, Rolito Castro, who has also met with Marco Rubio. All U.S. officials have delivered the same message, urging Cuba to free political prisoners, hold free elections, and return land to U.S. people and businesses that were seized after the 1959 revolution. May 20th marks Cuba's birth as a republic in 1902 following the Spanish-American War, but the holiday actually isn't celebrated on the island itself. Fidel Castro's government scrapped the holiday after the revolution. More indictments of other Cuban officials and sanctions announcements are likely on the way from the Trump administration. Rubio's speech doesn't mention that, but instead offers, quote, "You, the ordinary Cubans, are not Geisa. The right to own a business, whether it's a gas station or a media company, the new Cuba," Rubio said, "would be a place where people can vote on their government officials and where you can complain about a failing system without fear of going to jail or being forced to leave the island. This is not impossible. All of this exists in the Bahamas, the Dominican Republic, Jamaica, and even just 90 miles away in Florida. If owning your own business and having the right to vote is possible around Cuba, why is it not possible for you in Cuba?" This is a fundamental change in American policy towards Cuba. And by the way, it's worth noting that any other American president could have done this. Any American president could have done this. And in particular, with the collapse of the Soviet Union in the 1990s, the Clinton administration really could have done this. Instead, they gave Elian Gonzalez back to the communists. The Democrats in the United States have, interestingly enough, been working overtime to undermine a signature initiative of their favorite Democratic president, John F. Kennedy, allowing the Cuban communists to be propped up and subsidized, allowing the Cuban communists to grow. And Rubio, a Cuban dissident, has now changed this. And by the way, you know, the internal politics here, think about this. It was John F. Kennedy who really started the antagonism towards Cuba after the Cuban Revolution. And then the Bay of Pigs turned a lot of Cubans against Kennedy and the Democrats because he essentially had a bunch of Cubans go down to liberate their island, turned his back on them at the last moment, and a lot of them got killed. And those Cubans over time became Republicans in South Florida. And so the Democratic Party decided not to do what was right to the island. They decided to do whatever the Cuban people in South Florida didn't want. They decided to prop up a communist regime in large part because the Cubans of South Florida were Republican-identified voters, and the Democrats decided they wanted to try to make a play for the communists in Cuba because of their sympathies. It should be offensive to everyone that the Democrats did this, but a lot of Democrats defend it as justified. It was never justified. We have an island nation 90 miles from our coast that has allowed our enemies to set up shop. They fund them militarily and provide them weapons. They set up surveillance on the island to penetrate the signals intelligence of the United States. They harbor their naval vessels there. Cuba has provided a landing pad for the Chinese and a dock for the Chinese military and its navy. The Cubans fund spies inside the United States. I'm in Washington, D.C. right now. And in Washington, D.C., there are purported to be a massive number of Cuban spies in the government and around the government.

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1: Welcome back. It's Eric Erickson here. I want to take Ruby's phone call here. Ruby, welcome to the Eric Erickson Show. How are you?
2: Hey, Eric. Doing great. Thank you so much for allowing me to be on the show today. I just want to say that the nomination of Keisha Lance Bottoms, in my mind, just submits the fact that the Democrat Party, all they believe in is simply race and gender. Keisha had to be one of the most incompetent mayors in the nation. I grew up in the area of Pryor University, where the Wendy's burned down, which also happened to be the do-nothing Congressman John Lewis's district. My father, who was in his 90s, was still living over there, and I would have to go and check on him after work, and I was deadly afraid to get off at that exit. The Atlanta police would be posted up just watching the mayhem take place. And I thank God that Governor Kemp dispatched the Georgia State Patrol to try to bring some law and order to that place. So I'm understanding that with the Dems, all you need to be is a minority, preferably a female. You don't have to bring any ideas. You don't have to bring any policies. You don't have to have any qualifications except hate MAGA and hate Trump. That's all I want to say.
1: Look, Ruby, I'm glad you said it, and you're right. I mean, that's essentially what has happened here is the Democrats want people who hate Donald Trump, and they did not do a good job vetting this gubernatorial candidate in Georgia. It's the same in Texas with James Tallarico. He just hates Donald Trump, and they think that a white progressive who claims to be a Christian in Texas, even though his views are nutty, is somehow going to be a good candidate. Look at Maine. Graham Plattner, the Democratic nominee there, is a Nazi who now says, no, I'm not a Nazi, I'm a communist. The Democratic nominations are wild. So in Pennsylvania yesterday, the Democrats who won the primaries in Pennsylvania for Congress are both anti-Semitic nutjobs.

0: And those Democratic anti-Semitic nutjobs are going to now run against more moderate, reasonable Republicans. The question is, can they, the reasonable Republicans, win in districts that hate Donald Trump, even though you got anti-Semitic nutjobs running against them? I find it very striking and notable that in Republican primaries, the anti-Semites are continuing to be beaten, and in the Democratic primary, they continue to give them the nominations. That should tell you everything about the parties right now. For all of the talk about the Republicans being a party of insane election conspiracy theorists, at least they're not the anti-Semite Nazis that the Democrats keep picking. It's a big red flag about the mental health and coming violence from the Democratic Party. Just absolutely wild to watch them do this. We'll talk about Iran when we come back, but first I need to tell you about Incogni, because they will protect your privacy. 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

0: 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It is Eric Erickson here. 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If you want to get the show notes, the links, everything you need. Y'all, we've got to talk about the New York Times stories on Israel and Iran and the United States. There are several, one of which you need to know, is that Israel is now threatening that if there's any more attacks on Israel, they will spread war beyond the Middle East. They have become emboldened, and part of what you need to understand is one of the reasons Israel has become emboldened is, frankly, the Western press, particularly the American press, which has been essentially saying Iran won, Iran won, Iran won, and frankly, I don't think Iran came out very well in the war, but as time has gone on, they've had time to regroup, and they're sensing weakness from the president, who refuses to engage. So, of course, they're more bold. And the president made some strategic mistakes in his support, for example, for non-incumbents like Bill Cassidy yesterday. He joined Democrats and a couple other Republicans to advance a resolution that would force the president to give up hostilities in Iran or get authorization from Congress. I mean, it's kind of a constraint in the Senate which would not have existed had the president not supported someone against Bill Cassidy, who's now going to be in the Senate until January and doesn't. It feels no need to be beholden to the president at this point. He's freed up. The big story, though, is this one from the New York Times. Days after Israeli strikes killed Iran's supreme leader and other top officials in the opening salvos of the war, President Trump mused publicly that it would be best if someone from within Iran took over the country. It turns out the United States and Israel went into the conflict with a particular and very surprising someone in mind, Mahmoud Ahmadinejad, Ahmadinejad, the former president of Iran, known for his hardline anti-Israel and anti-American views. But the audacious plan developed by Israelis, and which Mr. Ahmadinejad had been consulted about, quickly went awry, according to U.S. officials briefed on it. Mr. Ahmadinejad was injured on the war's first day by an Israeli strike at his home in Tehran that had been designed to free him from house arrest. He survived the strike, but after the near miss, he became disillusioned with the regime change plan. He has not been seen publicly since then, and his current whereabouts and conditions are unknown. To say that Mr. Ahmadinejad was an unusual choice would be a vast understatement. While he had increasingly clashed with the regime's leaders and had been placed under close watch by the Iranian authorities, he was known during his term as president from 2005 to 2013 for his calls to wipe Israel off the map. He was a strong supporter of Iran's nuclear program, a fierce critic of the United States, and known for violently cracking down on internal dissent. How Mr. Ahmadinejad was recruited to take part remains unknown. Now, I will tell you, I am still here in Washington, and this story hit the wires yesterday, and it is buzzing all over Washington, D.C., and most of the people I have talked to scoff at it and suggest that maybe the Israelis were advancing this plan, but the United States was absolutely not advancing this plan. There were rumors about this during the war, and in fact, some people suggested that Ahmadinejad had been spirited away by the Israelis. Here's where I stand on this, and it pains me to say this. I presumed we went into this with some clear goals in mind. The military has for years understood that Iran would try to shut down the Strait of Hormuz if we did anything to Iran. The fact that we are where we are with the strait shut down, we can't figure out how to get it reopened. Iran has now had a month to rebuild, regroup, and work with the Russians and Chinese to resupply their arms and to get into their military installations. I'm just beginning to think we kind of screwed this thing up. Now, I will tell you that Admiral Cooper, his testimony in Congress, he's very he's bullish on our success. He doesn't believe that Iran has gotten access back, but y'all, they've had over 30 days now, 39 days to get back into stuff. And what are we doing? We need to reopen the Strait of Hormuz. Iran believes they can keep it closed, and thus far they've been proven right that they can keep it closed. So what are we doing here? We need, I think, to go finish the job. But it's going to be more dangerous. Now, there's another story out there that you need to know about, that it was not, according, I believe it's the Wall Street Journal, I think it was the Wall Street Journal, that was it Wall Street Journal, Washington, I can't remember anyway. So there's one of the stories that's circulating out there. It was in show notes, and I don't have those in front of me right now, that Iran, working with the Russians, were able to train and develop the capacity to understand American flight movements and learn how to identify F-35s in the air. In fact, it turns out the Iranians took down more of our aircraft than we thought, but most of them were drones, overwhelmingly drones. All of the aircraft, other than the F-15s, pretty much every aircraft that the Iranians took out was on the ground in some other country. But the big issue is that they were able to target those locations with the help of the Russians. So the Russians have clearly been helping the Iranians, and the Russians are now trying to drag us into a fight the way they got dragged into Ukraine, a war of their choosing. They're saying this is a war of the president's choosing. The problem here is that we know Iran continued to develop nuclear weapons. In fact, there's a big story out in the Washington Post about how, or in the Wall Street Journal rather, about how Iran developed nuclear weapons under three presidents. And the Wall Street Journal is rather matter of fact about this, that yeah, they were on the verge of it. Forget the Obama deal. In fact, Donald Trump's right that they were not going to stop developing a nuclear weapon. The entirety of the Iranian regime was focused and fixated on the development of a nuclear weapon, and they were not going to be stopped by some sort of legal arrangement with the Obama team. It simply wasn't going to happen. So the president's instinct is right. And by the way, a majority of the public supports the president on Iran not having nuclear weapons. The problem, however, is that while the president keeps kicking the can down the road, Iran is back to trying to dig into its facilities and trying to get uranium out. A Middle Eastern diplomat familiar with the negotiations, this is from the Washington Post, between Iran and the United States, told the Washington Post that the president is specifically dissatisfied with the previous offer from Iran pertaining to limits on nuclear enrichment and wants a deal with more extensive restrictions. But the Iranians refuse to give such deals. The United States said it could consider lifting sanctions on Iranian oil exports if Tehran agreed to end support for proxy forces in the region. Recent proposals also show Iran may be willing to send a portion of its enriched uranium stockpile abroad, but officials caution that neither idea was finalized and would probably be contingent on other elements of a deal, and the United States continues to kick the can down the road. Now, this key paragraph from the Washington Post: among the countries urging the United States to hold off attacks was United Arab Emirates, Trump said. The oil-rich nation is often one of the most publicly hawkish Arab countries towards Iran, but it has also weathered the most extensive attacks from Iran. Iran targeted the United Arab Emirates because of its close security and diplomatic ties to Israel. The UAE's push to hold off on the strikes is an indication of its own vulnerability, a diplomat said. However, the United Arab Emirates diplomatic personnel have publicly said they were not actually aware that the president wanted to postpone the deal. Or the invasion, I should say, not the deal. I don't know what we're doing here. I really don't know. I'm confused and I'm frustrated, and I'm frustrated in large part because I continue to see gas and oil prices the way they are. I continue to see oil. They've gone down some today, but they're still around $100 or higher for a barrel of oil. That's still having an impact on the American economy, and people are beginning to feel it. People are actually beginning to cut back on their spending now. And the markets continue to rage and do well. The bond market is going nuts. There are all sorts of warning signs in the market that something is causing problems out there in the market, but the markets seem devoid of an ability to respond. The markets are just being very, very, very weird right now when it comes to this sort of stuff. So, I mean, you got the Dow and the S&P going up. Oil has started trending down. The Strait of Hormuz is still closed. Iran now says if we come back in, they're going to expand global attacks now. It's not just going to be regional attacks. It's going to be global attacks against U.S. interests. We've had the United States now get the Turks to hand over a man who is planning terror attacks in the United States. Why did we go into this without a clear plan? I mean, war changes. Maybe we had a clear plan, but we just don't seem to right now. And I'm willing to trust the president. I'm willing to trust his team because I think on foreign policy, the president's been very grown up about this stuff. But I'm really scratching my head about this at this point. I am really scratching my head. I'm just flummoxed. I'm flummoxed. And I think we got to have some clarity. We got to have clarity. And we've got to have resolution, and we've got to have the Strait of Hormuz open in order to get oil prices down. We just do. Now, moving beyond that, we got other stuff we need to talk about, including why I'm in D.C., and I want to do that. But before I get out of here, there's one interesting flag that I want to point out, and that is that we have elections coming up in Washington, D.C. for state house elections. And what I find so very interesting right now is in the polling in Washington, D.C., it turns out the black voters in Washington, D.C. are supporting a candidate who wants to arrest criminals, and it is the white voters in Washington, D.C. who are opposed to rounding up the criminals. And I think the Republican Party needs to pay attention to this. I'm seeing this data just hit the wire here. So there are two candidates in Washington, D.C. Janice Lewis George and Kenyon McDuffie. McDuffie is winning black voters, and George is winning white voters. George is a socialist who wants to de-incarcerate. McDuffie is someone who wants to round up the bad guys and throw them in jail. I am telling you, people, the Republican Party needs to pay attention to this. Look at the data down in Georgia, just as an example. In Georgia, Keisha Lance Bottoms, as I mentioned earlier, underperformed in the metro Atlanta area. Fulton, Cobb, DeKalb, Clayton County, Henry County, those metropolitan counties, Gwinnett, she underperformed there. The people who knew her best like her least. And outside of Atlanta, the further away you went, the better she did, with the exception of I think, Clark County, because in Clark County, that is Michael Thurman's home. And other than that, she didn't do well in metro Atlanta, and it's a crime issue. It's an absolute crime issue for her, and it is a crime issue that I think Republicans can capitalize on with black voters around the country. Look again at what's happening in Washington, D.C. Black voters are going for the candidate who is a law and order, tough on crime, and white voters are the one going for the socialist who's weak on crime. And we've had this drift of black voters moving away from the Democrats, and it is, by and large, they do not want to be in a party with the offals, the affluent white female urban liberals. I mean, the Democrats put up an affluent white female urban liberal, an awful Jordan, she says, to be on the Georgia Supreme Court, and black voters rejected her. They're tired of the white women going insane within the Democratic Party, and the GOP has a way to capitalize.
1: 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It's the Eric Erickson Show.
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1: You know, I'm beginning to think it's true. You start taking testosterone, you become more conservative. I mean, Jeff Bezos went out there, started lifting weights, and probably was taking testosterone supplement, and he's gone from being kind of this squishy progressive to being more conservative. The left has started hating the guy. They were perfectly fine with him as a billionaire until he led the Washington Post editorial page start being a free market bastion, and now he's on CNBC. 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
2: Quoted all the time is, you know, the wealthy should pay their fair share.
3: Right.
2: And we can argue about what the fair share is. That's a policy debate. That's okay. But the vilification is the thing that's just the distraction. And by the way, if you really are being honest about it, we don't have a revenue problem in this country. We already have the most progressive tax system in the world. The top 1% of taxpayers pay 40% of all the tax revenue. The bottom half pay only 3%. We have already, and I think it should be zero. I don't think it should be 3%. Right. I think it should be zero. So we'd be making more progressive that way. We actually have a spending problem.
1: We got to spend. He's right. I actually disagree with him that the bottom half should pay zero. I frankly think every American should pay 10%. Every American should pay 10% of their income. That's good enough for God. It's good enough for the government. And everybody's got is a stakeholder in the system. I think having the bottom half of the country pay nothing it feeds an entitlement mentality. Everyone should have a stake in the system by paying taxes into the system. And 10% should be a flat tax across the board. So the billionaires pay 10% of $10 billion, and the poor person pays 10% of $20,000. And the billionaire is still paying more in taxes, even though the percentage is the same, because 10% of $10 billion is more than 10% of $20,000. But regardless, he's right. We do have a spending problem in this country. And allegedly, the Senate might advance some sort of reconciliation package this week. Not sure now, in light of everything else that's been happening with the president's endorsement, that they can even do it. The House says it's going to proceed once the Senate passes something out. But we're not going to fix the tax structure, and the Republicans are as bad as the Democrats when it comes to spending, and that is really the problem. We have a massive spending problem in the United States right now that the Republicans and the Democrats alike are contributing to, and the crisis is going to build. And, you know, we used to have a conservative movement that would speak about these things. And nowadays, too much of the conservative movement doesn't want to do anything that might be perceived as a criticism of the president. And given the profligate spending of this administration, I mean, it's one of the reasons that a lot of people like Thomas Massey, because Thomas Massey actually was kind of a teetotaler when it came to spending. He simply didn't want to do it. And people respected that. It was just all the crazy conspiracy stuff that became a problem for Massey over time. But we got a problem. We're going to have to deal with it. When we come back, I want to talk to you about what I'm saying to this group of conservatives this afternoon. First, I need to tell you the BOGO is back for Eden Pure Thunderstorm. 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
3: USA Radio News, I'm Ron Warner. The NAACP is launching a campaign urging black athletes and supporters to boycott major college athletic programs in southern states over voting rights.
5: Organization leaders announced their Out of Bounds campaign targets schools in states including Georgia, Alabama, Texas, and Florida. This follows a recent Supreme Court ruling tied to the Voting Rights Act that the NAACP says weakens black voting representation. House Minority Leader Hakeem Jeffries said the Congressional Black Caucus supports the boycott. The organization's encouraging recruits to avoid targeted programs while asking current athletes to advocate for voting rights and consider transfer options. Fans and donors are also urged to redirect spending away from targeted schools and toward historically black colleges and universities. I'm Tammy Trujillo.
3: The State Department is warning against travel to several nations experiencing a growing Ebola outbreak.
6: Officials strongly urge U.S. citizens not visit the Democratic Republic of Congo, South Sudan, and Uganda for any reason. The department also recommended that people reconsider travel to Rwanda. It follows a Monday announcement from the CDC banning foreign travelers from three Ebola-impacted countries after an American physician working in the impacted area tested positive for the virus. Foreign passport holders are restricted from entering the U.S. if they've been in Uganda, the Congo, or South Sudan in the last 3 weeks. I'm Mark Neufield.
3: The battle of the bots is brewing in South Florida.
7: A fleet of Uber Eats delivery bots has taken over sidewalks in Fort Lauderdale and in Sunny Isles. Locals report the devices are frequently stalling, spinning in circles, and blocking foot traffic. While Florida state law grants these autonomous bots the same sidewalk rights as you and me, they are legally required to yield to humans. City officials are reviewing local ordinances to regulate the machines and keep them from blocking transit stops and ADA ramps. Natalie Rodriguez, Miami.
3: From America's News Network, USA Radio News.
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3: Nearly 50,000 Samsung employees are going on strike Thursday for an 18-day protest.
9: The workers' union is calling the protest over the South Korea tech giant's bonus payments. They want the company to abolish a cap on bonuses and put more money into paying them out. I'm Monica Nelson.
3: The New York Knicks have taken the first game of the Eastern Conference Finals following a thrilling comeback.
10: Well, this was the largest comeback in Knicks postseason history. Down 22 midway through the fourth quarter, the Knicks hit several clutch threes and went on a 44-11 run, including an overtime to take down the Cavs, 115-104. This fan was watching outside the Garden.
11: I'm not gonna lie, we down double digits. It might be an issue, but I believe in my Knicks.
10: Jalen Brunson led all scorers with 38 points. The Knicks, they've now won 8 in a row. In New York, I'm Scott Pringle.
3: The very limited edition Trump coin marking the nation's 250th birthday will not be ready for the celebration.
12: The U.S. Mint confirms that the 24-karat gold coins featuring President Trump will not be finished in time for the nation's semi-quincentennial. According to a legal filing reviewed by Newsweek, the project is still in early development. The final design has not yet been approved, and production is expected to take several more months. Only 47 coins are planned, each containing roughly $90,000 worth of gold. I'm Jim Roop.
3: I'm Ron Warner, USA Radio News.
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0: Welcome back. It is Eric Erickson here across the United States. The phone number 877-973-7425. I'll be headed home from D.C. tonight. Assuming Delta gets me there, I woke up this morning and my flight this evening was canceled, so I'm on a late night flight back to Atlanta. I will get there eventually. Assuming, well, I mean, Keisha's not elected yet, so the city should still be standing. Okay, I want to move on from all the politics and stuff. So the whole reason I came to D.C. was to give a speech this afternoon to a group called the Freedom Conservatives. Now, there are these random groups that have cropped up now. There's the post-liberal right. There's the National Conservatives, the NatCons. And another group has come about called the Freedom Conservatives. And they're kind of the old school conservatives. And they asked me to come give a speech to them to close out the event. So I figured I would give my speech a trial run with you guys. This is it. Kind of in draft form, I think. There's an old story about a man. He's searching for keys under a street lamp. A neighbor stops to help and after some time asks where the keys were lost. "Over there, in the grass," the man says, pointing into the darkness. "Then why are we looking here?" "Because here," he says, "there's light." Now, we laugh at this guy, but he might actually be wiser than he knows. He has understood something the neighbor's forgotten. You can't find anything in the darkness. There's a sensible place to begin the search, and that is where the light is. And if you can't have the light there shining, you've got to bring the light with you. I want to talk about what we can see. I don't want to talk about what's broken, though much is broken. I don't want to talk about who's to blame, though blame could be assigned. I want to talk about the things we already know to be true, the practices we've already tested, the arrangements that have already been proven over centuries, over cultures, in the lives of ordinary people to produce human flourishing. We did not invent these things. We cannot improve them by replacing them. We can only receive them, tend them, and pass them on. We live in a restless age. That's probably the kindest word for it. We could say this is a bat crap crazy world. This is insanity. People have gone mad. They've lost their minds. People are crazy. Every generation believes itself to be standing at a hinge of history. Every generation is partly right, but mostly wrong. What is distinctive about our moment is not that things are changing, things are always changing, but that so many serious people have come to believe that nothing from before is worth keeping. The family is treated as a social construct to be redesigned. The market is treated as a machine to be managed. The neighborhood, the parish, the small associations that Tocqueville recognized as the genius of American life, they're all treated as quaint, or worse, as obstacles. Even the individual, that astonishing creature with a conscience and a will, has been reduced in most of our public conversation across the broad political spectrum to a demographic data point. Against this restlessness, I want to make a quiet case for some stillness. Not the stillness of resignation, but the stillness of someone who has stopped running long enough to notice the ground beneath him is solid. People on the right these days who still put on the skin suit of conservatism while screaming, "What is conservatism conserved?" They're restless and they haven't paused to actually ponder the question they scream from the rooftops. The things that work are still here, many of them conserved by conservatism. They've not been disproved. They've been neglected. They've been forgotten. They've been shouted over. I don't have a manifesto for you. Manifestos are written by people who have something new to announce. I've got nothing new to announce. The arrangements I'm focused on, the dignity of the individual, the irreplaceable role of the family, the vitality of civil society, the wisdom of markets, the necessity of law, they're older than any of us and will outlast all of us. My ambition is for you to think about them and to remind yourself they're not outdated, they're not oppressive, they're not naive. Take a look again at them. There are no grievances here. I don't want to spend time in my side of the conversation that spends its energy on what the other side has done wrong. I understand the temptation, but I've come to think the temptation should be resisted. A man holding a candle does not need to curse the darkness. He needs only to keep the candle lit and to be where people can see it. If the ideas that we believe in are true, and I believe they are, they don't need me to defend them against rival ideas. They only need to be stated. I should also say, I'm not here to argue that the past was a golden age. It wasn't. Every era has its cruelties and its blindnesses. Ours is no exception. The point is not that our ancestors were better than we are. The point is that they learned some things, often painfully, often slowly, that we are now in danger of having to learn again. Chesterton referred to the democracy of the dead. Those who came before us through trial and error made decisions and established a way of doing things, often through the trial and error, to finally land upon, after much failure, on what worked. A civilization is a vast accumulated inheritance of trial and error. To squander it because we find it unfashionable is not progress. It's the opposite of progress. It's the toddler's conviction that the world began when he opened his eyes. There is a temptation when the world feels dark to reach for something dramatic, to imagine that what is needed is a new system, a new movement, a new strongman, a new revolution. The history of the last century is largely the history of what happens when intelligent people give in to that temptation. They planned economies, they engineered societies, the grand designs imposed from above. They all began with someone convinced that the old arrangements were not enough, that something bolder was required. They ended, almost without exception, in suffering on a scale their architects could not have imagined. The conservative disposition, properly understood, is a permanent inoculation against that temptation. It's not a program. It's not even at root at politics. It's the recognition that human beings are limited and sinful, that knowledge is dispersed, that the institutions which surround us encode more wisdom than any of us can articulate, and that the burden of proof should always rest on the one who would tear something down rather than on the one who would leave it standing. When we honor that disposition, we tend to flourish. When we abandon it, we tend to break things we cannot fix. We have foundations, the individual, the family, the small platoons of civil society, the market, the law. We understand that with those foundations put into practice, children can learn to read and flourish, neighborhoods can stay safe, families can stay together, nations can behave honorably in a dangerous world. We've received a great inheritance, but there's a cost to keeping that inheritance. You may be wondering what the cost is. Many of us have, well, felt the cost these past few years. We have defended the virtues, the ideas and the principles that we hold true. We have lost friends as a result. We have lost job opportunities as a result. We have perhaps been exiled from the cool kids' table we once used to sit at. And then we look at those who have completely, fundamentally, radically changed their convictions, some to take a seat at power and some to go find a new cool kids' table. And we have not wavered. And there's been a cost. And there is a cost to society for the leaders in charge abandoning the convictions and the ideas of that whole what hold true. We see it in our economy now as tariffs rage, as wages don't rise, as costs go up, as the promised benefits of failed policies pick back up from the ash heap of history, do not deliver to us what we were expecting, what we were promised, what the politicians said would come. Hell will eventually come for the politicians. The wrath of the voters is not to be underestimated. And here we are. Here we are. Still in the light. You see, the keys, they all along were out there under the lamp. They were always shining. And when we carry off the keys to a civilization made great by those who came before us, by the founders of this nation, we have no need to reinvent or reimagine what they believe because they wrote about it. Our founding generation was one of the most literate generations to populate the earth. Even the middle class were writing about these ideas of freedom. We see them in market economies. We believe that individuals and arm-length transactions for themselves and their families make better decisions than the technocrats, and we understand that the intellectual elite on both sides prefer a planned economy because they view themselves as the ones who will get to plan it and be in charge of it, when we as conservatives believe that individual Americans in charge of their own lives and their families are far better to be in charge of this country than the elite. We are either a country by the people, for the people, and with the people in charge, or by the elite, for the elite, with the elite in charge. It is a choice, and there is a time for choosing, and we are arriving rapidly back at that moment. As people on the right scatter, people on the right demand new ideas. They have forgotten the old, the tried, and the true. And again, they wear the skin suit of conservatism, claiming in public to be conservative because it polls well, and behind the scenes trying to dismantle the conservative project for some populist undercurrent where they stick their finger in the wind to see which way it blows. And the wind will eventually blow them over. We are seeing it even now as they fracture and shatter and argue. The anti-Semites come in. They have no ability to police their own movement because they do not recognize their movement, because it isn't really a movement. It's just a bunch of different people parading around, masquerading and posing as people who they never were and never will be. Pretenders to power. Pretenders to ideas. And here in this room, we continue to hold these truths to be self-evident, that all men are created equal and they are endowed by their Creator with certain inalienable rights, that among these are life, liberty, and the pursuit of happiness. And the government is here to protect those rights given not by government but by God. And the individuals, when left to their own devices, do a better job of sorting out the world than all the technocrats who have an R next to their name or a D after their name in Washington, D.C. And we in this movement, regardless of where we stand on very many ideas, should at least stand on that idea. There is a God. He will return. We fell and are sinful. We should have as few sinners in charge of us as possible. And we, for ourselves and our families, when left to our own devices, tend to do better at choosing our own destinies than the government can choose for us. We do not need command and control with supposed conservatives in charge any more than we need command and control with progressives in charge. We just, by and large, need to be left alone with the government ensuring the common defense for the people to be able to prosper on their own, with a government out of the way committed simply to level the playing field so that David can slay Goliath and the creative destruction of the marketplace can make more things new and the American family can prosper and its children get educated, with a government where the government's care is for the people to be protected, to live their lives free from the government interfering with them. That is the conservatism that I believe shines a light in the darkness. And the people will be remembered and reminded of it when they see the alternatives playing out as they are right now.
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1: Boy, I got to tell you guys, I got up this morning. Welcome back, by the way. It is Eric Erickson here. And don't forget, you can text Eric, E-R-I-C-K, to 33777 and get everything you need to follow along with the show. So I got up this morning I got up at like 6 and kind of laid in bed or about 7 o'clock. My phone started going nuts. Turned out my son forgot to turn the alarm off at the house before he went to school, so had to wait for Owen Security to give me a call and tell them, that's my security company, tell them it's really us. And then we've got a password, and I'm like, it just had to go through random names and figured it out. I was like, okay, I think this one's it. The lady's like, yes, sir, you're good. I gave the passcode. I was able to turn it off from my phone. Anyway, it was bad. And then as soon as I get out of bed, I get a push notification from Delta saying, we're sorry, your 5:30 plane has been canceled. You're now on an 8:45 flight. I want you people to know I am sitting not in first class. I don't know. I don't know what I'm going to do. I'm glad I've lost a lot of weight now so I can fit in those economy class seats. I'll be in the back of the plane with the peons. I want you to know so you can feel I will be a commoner, trudge through an airport and sit on the back of the Delta. At least it's still Delta and not like Spirit Airlines or Frontier or something. I guess there's no Spirit left anymore. But I think I will get home sometime after midnight tonight. So it's going to be an epic journey this evening. And hopefully that flight's not canceled. The weather should be fine, so I'll get out of there. My goodness gracious. Okay, we got to move on to other stuff. There is.

0: other news I want to get to, a little bit more explanation of where I am and what I'm doing when we come back, and the great divide in D.C. And the nature of scuttling the president's agenda now in the Senate, which is looking more and more like it could happen. And for those of you who laugh and say the Senate's done nothing, you forgot about reconciliation and the judicial confirmations. We'll get there. 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
1: Welcome back. It is Eric Erickson here across the United States. The phone number is 877-973-7425. Should you wish to be on the program, as always, text Eric, E-R-I-C-K, to 33777. You can get the live stream, the show notes, the podcast, all of that. I want to spend just a couple of moments. So why I'm here in D.C., I read through the speech that I intend to give in about an hour from now. But why? The conservative movement is fractured, and frankly, there are people in the conservative movement who have come into it, and they wear it like Buffalo Bill in Silence of the Lambs as a skin suit, and they're like, well, I'm a conservative, what is conservatism, conserve precious? It's very disconcerting, and also these are some weirdly maladjusted people, a lot of them. They've taken over the Heritage Foundation to a degree, which is kind of depressing to see a great institution crumble. And a lot of them are anti-Semites. And it's just really unfortunate that the conservative movement kind of over time got sclerotic and handed over to grifters. I mean, look at CPAC these days. It's just kind of the whole thing is unseemly and gross. And so there is an effort, I think, by some longtime conservative activists who are kind of appalled by what they're seeing, a separation of truth from the movement and other things, and an army of lies being built up that they kind of want to take it back. And I'm happy to help them do that and to give voice to the cause. But I want to, if you will allow, I mean, it's my show, you kind of have to. For a moment, I want to talk about something that is in my backyard, and don't complain that I'm talking about Georgia, because it's not really about Georgia, because I will jump off from Georgia to go elsewhere. But I want to start with the Georgia Republican Party. I cannot explain to you how disappointed I am in the direction of the Republican Party in Georgia, which in the last few weeks, as the Democrats were pouring money into the state of Georgia to try to capture two nonpartisan state Supreme Court seats. And I got to reemphasize what I said earlier. These actually are nonpartisan races. And it was a credit to Democrat lawyers in the state. If you want to understand how nonpartisan the races are, Democrat lawyers in the state forcefully in the last week of the campaigning started coming out for the incumbents who had been appointed by conservative governors because they did not want the Supreme Court of Georgia to become partisan. Nobody really knows where these people stand politically. They were appointed by conservatives. They certainly lean conservative, but they do not get involved in politics. And meanwhile, the Democrats were trying to replace them with two activist progressives who had staked out firm positions on a host of issues that would be before the court. And even Democratic lawyers in the state of Georgia were like, this is appalling. And the voters rejected the weaponization and partisanization of the Georgia Supreme Court. And Kelly Loeffler, who's now the head of the Small Business Administration, deserves a great deal of credit. Kelly Loeffler, instead of becoming a grifter or playing the perpetual victim after she lost her Senate race, started a group called Greater Georgia. It was designed to replicate the tactics that Stacey Abrams had used to knock on doors, register voters, target voters to get them into primaries and get them into the general election, and it was quite successful. She did a very good job. Governor Kemp's hard work in Georgia's PAC did the same thing. Who is not out there? The Georgia Republican Party. You know where the Georgia Republican Party was? They were in court trying to spread conspiracy theories and sue Georgia Republican leaders, claiming that there was a secret bunker. And in that secret bunker, they would tabulate the votes across the state of Georgia, and they wanted access to it. Essentially, the Georgia Republican Party is continuing to perpetuate the 2020 stolen election conspiracy theories, and some at the party argue still that we will not win future elections unless we figure out how 2020 was stolen. Never mind they won in 2022, never mind they won in 2024, and never mind they just saved the Georgia Supreme Court, but for the incompetence of the Georgia Republican Party. Literally, they filed a lawsuit, and you know, the judge issued a temporary restraining order and then walked it back because it turns out they rushed it and they didn't follow the proper legal procedure. only at the last minute deciding, okay, we're going to give you access to this room. By the way, I do have to say, in the interest of transparency, the Secretary of State should allow people in this room. But by the way, this room is not where they tabulate votes. This room is where, when the counties tabulate votes, they electronically transmit to this building so that the state can see how the vote is coming in. And if there's a problem, it can be flagged. But there's no actual counting of votes that happen in this room. It's all nonsense. One of the reasons they have this room is there's now a law in Georgia that absentee ballots have to be processed by 8 p.m. after the polls close. In some counties yesterday, that didn't happen. Now, in one county where it didn't happen, Fulton County always has problems, but there actually was a legit problem yesterday. There was a manhunt that affected two voting locations. They had to shut down voting locations because there was an active manhunt for an active shooter, and they were trying to protect the voters. And what did the Republicans do? Assumed it was a conspiracy theory. And the Georgia Republican Party, instead of trying to get out the vote and save the Georgia Supreme Court while the Democrats were trying to steal it, was in court fighting Republicans, claiming there was a secret place. By the way, it's been in the same location since 2020. Every elected official in the state knows where it is. It was stupid. So it's not just that. And by the way, people are now accusing Brian Kemp of having stolen the election for the Georgia Supreme Court. The Democrats are now doing it. They're just doing what the Republicans did. And it's not just in Georgia. In Kentucky, you have Thomas Massie supporters claiming that Ed Gowron did not actually win, that it was stolen because of mail-in votes, which is kind of funny. You're accusing the Trump team that hates mail-in votes of stealing an election through mail-in votes. Can we just get past the conspiracy theories? Look, I know I'm not going to convince you that the election wasn't stolen, and you're not going to convince me that the election in 2020 was stolen, but at the same time, Republicans have had pretty good run of it since 2020, so clearly some problems were worked out. I mean, Donald Trump won the popular vote in 2024 when Joe Biden controlled the White House, the FBI, the Department of Justice, the Department of Defense, the Department of Homeland Security, and even controlled some of the states Republicans had controlled in 2016 and in 2020. It's wild to see the success of the Republican Party in 2022 and 2024 and have a bunch of people in the Republican Party decide there's still a conspiracy to steal the vote, and somehow the Republicans in Georgia are complicit in it. This is a madness. It is a madness. And it's causing a level of incompetence that nearly cost Georgia a Supreme Court being nonpartisan. It is affecting the voters in other states. Voters in Kentucky. Voters in Texas. Voters in Louisiana. Voters in Mississippi. They're all convinced now. Voters in Arizona. Republican voters in Arizona. They're all convinced of sinister machinations behind the scenes to steal the vote. And there's no evidence of it. And the Republicans have been doing well. But there are some loud voices that can't let it go. And so when you've got Republican parties at the state level that are bogged down in past grievance and they're unwilling to move on to the future and recognize, hey, things are pretty good, you're no better than the professional victims of the left. The professional victims of the left are always convinced that Donald Trump is going to pull the football away from them again, that it's a rigged game, et cetera, et cetera, et cetera. These people just want to be victims. And they're helping neither themselves nor anyone else. And it's sad to see people just mentally break on both sides of the aisle. I mean, you've got Democrats now already claiming, you know, Donald Trump is going to steal it in November. They're going to steal the election. That's not healthy thinking. It's not healthy. All it does is whip people into existential terrors, make them convinced that there's some hidden hand moving things around. You know, so Fulton County, Georgia is Atlanta proper, and it was the very last county to come in, by and large, last night in Georgia. And the main reason was because two polling locations stayed open until 11 p.m. Why? Because there had been a shooting and there was a manhunt and they had to shut down polling locations to protect people so they didn't get murdered while standing in line to vote. And of course, Republicans, oh, this is a conspiracy. They're going to steal it. They're going to steal it. They're going to steal the election. We can't sleep until Fulton County comes in because they're going to steal the votes. I'm looking at the votes. Last night, I'm looking at the votes. because, by the way, I was not at the super secret location where they were tabulating votes, allegedly. I was on my computer in Washington, D.C., plugged into the Secretary of State's portal that anyone could plug into and see the same thing without being in the building. And I saw how many votes had been cast in Fulton County. And I saw how these Democrats had done in urban Atlanta counties for the Supreme Court. Well, there are not enough votes in Fulton County for these people to win. I mean, you could actually, we knew how many votes were actually cast in Fulton County. You had the data in real time. You didn't need a conspiracy theory to think, oh, the Democrats are going to shove more votes in. No, we had the data. We knew how many votes had been cast. I mean, it was available. I used not just Secretary of State's website, but Decision Desk HQ. I could see how many registered voters there were in Fulton County, how many votes had been cast in Fulton County after the polls closed, the total tabulation of it. I didn't have to wait for the results to come in. I knew that with the total votes in Fulton County, the margin of victory between Charlie Bethel, the Supreme Court Justice, and his Democratic opponent who was running against him, that there was no way that the gap could be closed even if 75% of the votes went, which I expected to happen. 75% of the votes go to the Democrat. It wasn't going to happen. If it was 100%, it would have been close. But with the other votes coming in, it still wouldn't have been enough. And yet there were people out there who don't know that this information is available, who hear that it's all going to be stolen. And they were just convinced of it. They built the mythology. And how many of them are going to sit out of the process? How many of them are going to decide, well, it's out of my hands. They're just going to steal it again. This is unhealthy thinking for both sides of the aisle. And by the way, it's one of the reasons violence is stirring up in this country. You have a bunch of people who think that things are out of their hands. And they're driven insane by this. It's just sad to watch good people descend to madness because they believe events are outside their control and there are sinister forces working to steal things from them because the leaders of their political parties tell them that. The Democrats are doing it about Donald Trump. The Republicans are doing it about the Democrats. None of it is true, and weak-minded people are prone to believe what the leaders tell them. And the weak-minded people, of course, are the ones who are least likely to think of themselves as weak-minded. But they're easily led and manipulated, and that's what the parties are doing. And it was a shame to see the Georgia Republican Party, instead of getting out the vote, concoct conspiracy theories and go to court. And it's a shame to see the Democratic Party around the country engaging in the same sort of behavior to build a mountain of lies to explain their defeat so they never have to admit they screwed up. And that's what's happening. The truth will set you people free. And the truth is that not all the time you win elections. Sometimes you lose fair and square, even if you don't believe it. Now, let me tell you about Rinnai and its tankless water heater, because I love my tankless water heater, and you can have one. 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
1: Welcome back. It's Eric Erickson here. Y'all, I've been thinking about this Thomas Massey race because, you know, I used to actually very much like the guy. I've defended the guy even from some of you. Remember when he was opposed to some of President Trump's spending plans? People were very angry with Massey, and I defended him because when Kevin McCarthy was Speaker, Kevin McCarthy got Thomas Massey to agree to several budget provisions, promising that they would put cuts in later. And he voted for that, and then they pulled all the cuts back, and it made Massey mad, and he started rejecting a lot of the spending stuff that he otherwise would have voted for. And I was willing to defend him on that. I was willing to defend him on a lot, but this turned into a conspiracy theorist crank. Remember, he said he had the names of the Epstein abusers, and he was going to read them on the floor of the House, and he never did. And then when he and Ro Khanna decided to read a couple of names, it turned out those people were innocent. One of them lost their jobs. They just happened to be in the Epstein file, but they were unrelated to Epstein. They were there because one of them was like a plumber or something, and it was just it was ridiculous. And then blaming the Jews for everything. I mean, I played you the audio of his speech last night, not being able to get out Ed Gowron because he was in Tel Aviv. I mean, anti-Semitism. And yeah, by the way, I had a buddy of mine last night say he doesn't like Israeli policy. Now, when you blame AIPAC for stuff, you know, we give more money to Japan every year than Israel. If you really think we shouldn't be giving Israel money, we give more money to Japan. I never have heard these people complain about the money we give to Japan or any other country. It's always Israel. It's always Israel. It's about Israeli policy. What exactly about Israeli policy do you not like? They're the only democracy in the Middle East. Do you not like that? They're the only country in the Middle East that hasn't funded jihadis to kill us. I mean, what about that? You never really opposed to all the money we send to Saudi Arabia or Qatar? It's always just Israel. But I'm not an anti-Semite. It's just Israeli policy. That's the Massey position, and it's nonsensical. In my long experience, everyone who says I'm not an anti-Semite, it's just about Israel, you're an anti-Semite. You blame the Jews. You see the Jews controlling everything. And Thomas Massey seen the Jews controlling Epstein. He sees the Jews controlling the Clintons. He sees the Jews controlling Trump. He sees the Jews controlling everything. It's kind of funny. I was sitting in a bar in D.C. last night, the Dubliner, some of you know it, sitting next to two older guys. They had to be in their 70s. And they were talking about, they were lamenting their relatives who are blinded by Fox News and conservative podcasts, particularly Mark Levin, and how their brains have been rotted and poisoned, and they're so pro-Trump you can't even talk to them anymore, and they're not grounded in reality. And then they started talking about how the Clintons were spies for Israel and the Jews control everything. It was kind of wild. I was like, my goodness, you people are in your own bubble, these two guys. And then they started talking about Catholics and the Orthodox, and it all went downhill from there, and it was very bizarre. But people can be prone to conspiracy theories. Live in reality, people. Live in reality. And now Thomas Massey is going to be destined to doing the same 10 podcasts over and over for the rest of his life with the other anti-Semites. Now, I need to tell you about Vision Computer. 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
4: USA Radio News, I'm Ron Warner. Immigration and Customs Enforcement agents continue making arrests at the Immigration Courthouse in Lower Manhattan, despite an order from a judge not to do so.
5: ICE agents took a Honduran man into custody Tuesday morning at one of the courthouses. It was just a day earlier. A federal judge ruled the court areas are off limits in just about all circumstances. The Department of Homeland Security denies it violated that order. DHS claims the Honduran man was a gang member who faced several charges and says nothing prohibits arresting a lawbreaker where you find them. Lawyers for the man say he was released Tuesday night. In New York, I'm Scott Pringle.
4: The latest poll has a Republican leading the race to replace Governor Gavin Newsom.
6: The California Democrats released what they're calling the most in-depth polls the state has ever seen, and Republican Steve Hilton is leading the race with 22% support.
7: The policies of the Trump administration, and as a result, the policies of Steve Hilton are out of step where California voters are.
6: California Democratic Chair Rusty Hicks.
7: Steve Hilton wants to run his mouth and continue his Fox News antics and say, this is a change election and you can change to me. Well, change to what?
6: The primary election will be held on June 2nd. Mail-in ballots are already pouring in. I'm Jason Campadonia.
4: California is facing its largest ever outbreak of deadly mushroom poisonings with nearly 50 cases since November.
8: That's far above the usual five or fewer cases per year in the state. Four people have died and at least four needed liver transplants as a result of eating mushrooms. Usually only about 50 cases are seen across the entire country each year. The outbreak so far has affected at least 12 counties in Northern California and along the Central Coast. Most of the poisonings are from the invasive death cap mushroom, with a few from the Western Destroying Angel. Experts aren't sure why the problem is so widespread this year, with some cases even occurring outside the normal growing season for these species of mushrooms. I'm Tammy Trujillo.
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4: President Donald Trump says that despite the midterms, he is in no hurry when it comes to decisions on Iran. Wendy Swanson has more.
12: President Trump isn't expressing concern about the time it's taking to make a deal with Iran.
13: So we're going to give this one shot. I'm in no hurry. You never think, oh, the midterms, I'm in a hurry. I'm in no hurry. Ideally, I'd like to see a few people killed as opposed to a lot.
12: Speaking to reporters this morning, Trump questioned if Iranian leaders have the good of the people. He said there is a lot of anger in Iran right now because people are living so badly. Trump's latest comments come as Iran's Revolutionary Guard is threatening to escalate the war beyond the Middle East if the U.S. and Israel decide to attack again.
4: Idaho Governor Brad Little is heading toward a possible third term after winning the state's Republican primary. Backed by President Donald Trump, Little campaigned on tax cuts, deregulation, and school choice. His victory comes as Idaho Republicans continue debating issues, including transgender policies, education funding, and the direction of conservative leadership in the state. Schlitz Beer is going on hiatus after more than 175 years of brewing history. Parent company, Pabst Brewing Company, says rising storage and shipping costs forced the decision. Once known as the beer that made Milwaukee famous, Schlitz was once America's top-selling beer before declining in popularity decades ago. Wisconsin breweries now plan farewell events honoring the iconic brand. I'm Ron Warner, USA Radio News.
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0: USA Radio News. I'm Ron Warner. President Trump and First Lady Melania Trump hosted the annual congressional picnic on the White House lawn Tuesday night.
1: Trump thanked Republican leaders in attendance for passing parts of his key initiatives during the first year of his return to office.
2: And we have a lot of things to pass, but one of the things we did pass was a great, big, beautiful bill, and that covered a lot of territory. I want to tell you, we said, let's do it all in one time, and it was 4 years worth in one bill. Everyone said that couldn't be done.
1: He called the night very special, welcoming the families of the lawmakers, especially the spouses, who Trump says put up with a lot. Trump also noted this is the 250th anniversary of the United States Declaration of Independence. I'm Mark Mayfield.
0: Senate Democrats are raising ethical questions over the Transportation Secretary's new reality show.
3: Sean Duffy's Great American Road Trip will premiere on YouTube next month and follows the Duffy family as they travel around the U.S. On Tuesday, Duffy was grilled by Democrats on the Senate Appropriations Committee, including Senator Kirsten Gillibrand of New York, who called his show a vacation that is paid for by companies that you regulate. Senator Patty Murray of Washington said Americans don't have corporate sponsors to pay for their gas and noted that the national average price was around $4.50 a gallon. I'm Michael Kastner.
0: McDonald's is teaming up with Nike and NBA star Devin Booker for a special sneaker giveaway, and it's all inspired by Arizona.
4: The fast food chain is releasing just 50 pairs of turquoise Nike Book 2 sneakers, matching the bright turquoise arches of the McDonald's found in Sedona, Arizona. The limited edition shoes will not be sold in stores. Fans can enter through the McDonald's app, and winners will be chosen later this month. McDonald's says the design celebrates Booker's Arizona roots and the Southwest's signature turquoise color. I'm Monica Nelson.
0: From America's News Network, USA Radio News.
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0: Supreme Court Justice Ketanji Brown Jackson is again questioning how the court handled a Louisiana redistricting case. Speaking in Washington, Jackson warned that fast-moving rulings in politically sensitive cases can damage public confidence in the judiciary. The case centered on whether Louisiana's congressional map amounted to unconstitutional racial gerrymandering. Top Democrats, including Hakeem Jeffries and Alexandria Ocasio-Cortez, are condemning controversial remarks from Texas Democratic congressional candidate Maureen Galindo after social media posts critics called anti-Semitic. Democrats also accused Republicans of financially boosting Galindo's campaign, while Republicans argued party leaders should take stronger responsibility for denouncing the comments. Nathan's Hot Dog Eating Contest champ, Joey Chestnut, isn't letting his run-in with the law keep him from competing this 4th of July.
6: Chestnut was sentenced to 180 days probation after he pleaded guilty to a misdemeanor battery charge in April. According to U.S. Weekly, the 17-time hot dog eating champion was in a bar back in March, shaking hands with a guy who recognized him before slapping the alleged victim in the face. Chestnut told police he was pretty drunk and didn't remember the situation, but he does remember he's set to defend his hot dog eating title this summer since he was granted a petition to travel outside the state of Indiana, where the incident happened and where he lives. In New York, I'm Natalie Migliori.
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0: USA Radio News, I'm Anthony Lucero. President Trump says he is not concerned about how long talks with Iran may take.
1: So we're going to give this one shot. I'm in no hurry. You never think, oh, the midterms, I'm in a hurry. I'm in no hurry. I just, ideally, I'd like to see few people killed as opposed to a lot.
0: Iran's Revolutionary Guard threatens crushing blows beyond the Middle East if the U.S. and Israel launch additional attacks. Former Cuban President Raul Castro is facing a federal arrest warrant after a Justice Department indictment tied to the 1996 shootdown of two exile group planes that killed four people. Castro has been charged with murder, conspiracy, and aircraft destruction. President Trump called the case a big moment for Cuba. Health and Human Services Secretary Robert F. Kennedy Jr. is in Iowa with Governor Kim Reynolds as she signed a new law tied to his Make America Healthy Again initiative.
2: Iowa is leading by improving nutrition, strengthening public health, and building a stronger future for American children and families. Governor Reynolds signed legislation today to directly address the root causes of chronic disease.
0: The legislation expands school lunch menu standards, adds limits to screen time, it sets physical activity guidelines, and increases training requirements for medical professionals. Travel experts say airline ticket prices are continuing to climb as major carriers face rising jet fuel costs, although analyst Nick Ewan told News Nation,
3: if you haven't booked your flight for your summer trip, you probably should have booked yesterday. We are only going to see prices potentially continue to rise as this crisis goes on and on.
0: Travelers may still save money by rebooking flights if fares drop later. Many airlines are offering refunds or flight credits for canceled reservations.
4: At the closing bell, the Dow Jones Industrial Average surged 645 points, and the S&P 500 gained 79. The NASDAQ soared 399 points. I'm Sarah Lee Kessler.
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6: People were thinking that it was like a mystic sickness coming from nowhere, because some people can have like traditional trust.
0: One group of Americans exposed to Ebola in the Democratic Republic of the Congo is being monitored in Europe. As the World Health Organization reports, more than 600 suspected cases and at least 130 deaths in the ongoing outbreak in Central Africa, while one U.S. doctor contracted the virus after treating a patient later believed to have died from Ebola. Texas Governor Greg Abbott says he's confident Toyota will move forward with plans for a $2 billion assembly plant in the San Antonio area, although the project is not yet finalized.
7: Going to lead to a tremendous number of new high-paying jobs.
0: The automaker has filed state paperwork and is reportedly seeking around $37 million in incentives. They already operate major production sites in Kentucky, Mississippi, Alabama, and Indiana. A sinkhole that opened up on the runway at LaGuardia Airport is disrupting air travel.
8: The Port Authority says crews conducting their daily runway inspection found the sinkhole at about 11 a.m. The runway was shut down while crews worked to fix it and find out why it happened. As of mid-afternoon, incoming flights were delayed by an hour and a half, and flight cancellations are expected. The runway that has the sinkhole is the same one where the Air Canada jet crashed into an emergency vehicle in March, killing the two pilots. In New York, I'm Lisa Salvati.
0: And I'm Anthony Lucero. USA Radio News.
9: This is Denny Gillum, here to tell you about an amazing new book, The Miracle Man, written by a good friend of mine. It's a remarkable true account of faith, healing, and restoration in the face of impossible odds. Through a harrowing series of events and miraculous answers to prayer, Bill receives a donor's heart with only hours left to live. His rapid recovery and return to normal life is a story that shows God's power to heal and his faithfulness in answering prayer.